0: All set. Tons of news today. LaMelo Ball headed to the Timberwolves.
1: Crazy.
0: Naz Reid to the Hornets. We will get back to that. John Krasinski is going to join us in 1 hour. Based in Minnesota, great NBA writer. He'll have all the details on how exactly this came together, what the vision is moving forward. Also, 1 month from today, how many days is that, Brockman?
2: 29.
0: 30 days. 30 days.
2: Don't count today.
0: I'm not counting today. You count the day the thing is happening. 30 days, 1 month from today, 49ers and Rams report to training camp. How long could Matthew Stafford play? How long is that plane ride going to be? We'll talk about that in a little bit. And tonight,
3: Tom, you ready for LaMelo to be your neighbor?
0: You know,
3: you might move down the block, bro.
0: Side story. Talk about a butterfly effect real quick. Dante DiVincenzo was looking at the house next door to me.
2: Nice.
0: Backed out because he thought he might get traded in this offseason. He tears his Achilles, meaning he's out this year, but he'll still be on the roster, meaning he could have moved in. Instead, now this begets these trades, LaMelo Ball coming in. And by the way, one of my wife's bosses moved in next door. Just a total turnaround downhill right
3: there. Your wife's boss lives next door?
0: It kind of like a distant cousin boss, you know, somebody with a higher title, but same company. USA Turkey. Turkey A. USA Turkey.
3: The team bus drove by me the other day.
0: Whoa. The Turkey A bus?
3: Yeah, the police had the road shut down outside the studio. Cool. I got it on video. It's on my Twitter. Team Turkey.
4: That's the indigenous name, by the way.
0: Turkey A.
4: Oh, yeah, that was changed in 1923.
0: But they changed the English name with the United Nations like 4 years ago because they didn't want to be like the Thanksgiving bird. U.S. already is advanced. They'll be in the knockout stage.
2: USA.
0: We're joined right now by a U.S. soccer legend. Only U.S. man to appear in 4 World Cups. DeMarcus Beasley joins us on the show right now. DeMarcus, thank you for being here. A lot I want to get into, but just real quick first off, it's been a 2-day debate. If something is happening on Sunday, it's Thursday now, how many days away is that?
5: I'm going to say 3.
0: Exactly, it's 3. Brockman would argue 2.
2: No.
0: You keep arguing you're only doing the interim days.
2: You would say 4.
0: No, I wouldn't.
2: You're counting today.
0: If today is the 25th and something is on the 25th of next month, that is 30 days. You keep arguing it's 29. We're struggling with math here, DeMarcus. The math, though, the math is in Team USA's favor to the extent that everybody with yellow cards won't have to go tonight. They can potentially take it easy. You know, big picture, let's start with this. You were on a team back in 2002 that caught the world by, you know, somewhat of a surprise. Whatever you guys felt you could do, it had been literally decades since the U.S. had advanced like that. You end up into the quarterfinals. When you watch this U.S. national team, how, if at all, would you compare this team to that team?
5: I think a lot of comparison with that team in 2002 is what I've been kind of privy with in the last, I would say, year, is getting to know some of the players and obviously the team and Pochettino and how and his coaching style is how close knit they are in a group. I mean, we can talk about how they're playing on the field, their performances all day, but I think that is another factor and another part of this team that a lot of people maybe don't speak about, but it's an important piece because especially in a World Cup setting, you're going to have players that play pretty much every match, but then you'll have that 20th, 21st, 22nd, 23rd player that don't really touch the field, that don't get a lot of minutes. So are they the right fit for the group? You know, when it's not going so well, are they still lifting it up and being positive around the locker room? That's important. And from what it seems like in my eyes, it looks like they have that part down packed, and they're, like I said, a close-knit group. And that's something that I can compare that to the 2002 group because that's how we were.
0: Well, some of those down-the-line roster guys, we may see tonight because of the circumstances, because you have 3 players on yellows who there's no upside. You need to save them, make sure they, you know, the reset on the cards happens prior to the first game of the knockout stage at the start of next month. We often talk in different sports, you know, football where you have a bye in the first round of the playoffs, basketball where you sweep in 4 games and you have 2 weeks off. Is there any type of a rust factor, or is the rest more important here if some of your star players don't play in this game and get the extra week off?
5: Yeah, I mean, I think you hit the nail on the head. I think the yellow card issue is a factor. Now, say those four players that have yellow cards didn't have yellow cards, would they still play? Maybe not from the start, but maybe they would play more of a second half. They get a second half cameo, so it's a bit tricky. The four players that have yellow cards 100% is rest. You're not playing. You're not risking them that they might not be able to play in the round of 32 when the World Cup really starts. So that's already one part of it. And then the other part of it is that you want to keep momentum, but at the same time, you want to get guys minutes in these matches, because hopefully, God forbid, none of the players that have been playing the first two matches get injured. But if they do, you don't want someone coming in from the cold not having played a match in, 4 weeks, 5 weeks since the last friendly, the send-off matches. So you want to get some guys that you think could play a big part down the road, some minutes, and get them confidence, get them in the game. I think that's important as well. So there's a lot of factors that Pochettino will be looking at tonight. I'm looking forward to seeing who we play and who's on the roster.
0: You talk about the yellow cards here, and presumably you got the best players in the world. You also have the best referees in the world. For those of us who didn't play high-level soccer, there can be a randomness to it. I can look at 10 fouls, and I have no idea which ones are yellow cards and which ones are not. Red card, I can probably tell. Is it random to the players, or is it pretty apparent based on the action on the field what the correct call is supposed to be?
5: Man, that's difficult, because the refereeing, and I it's hard because I wasn't the nicest guy to referees when I played. So, the thing that kills me is the inconsistency when you get into refereeing with these matches. Some things are a yellow card booking for a foul. Other ones are, it's the same type play and one to. So that for me is a bit tough, but no, it's not really black and white. I mean, every ref is different. They have a certain way that they'll look at matches. You know, when you talk about corner kicks, you know, how they kind of manage corner kicks, how much leeway do they give defenders when they're holding players, so their inability to score goals. Like, those are things that's been pretty consistent. But other things, I tell you, man, it's hit and miss. And I usually don't have nice things to say about referees, if I'm being honest, because that's not how I was as a player, and I'm not going to act like I love referees now that I'm an ex-player. But, yeah, that's something that definitely needs to be addressed going forward.
0: If you had to identify one call or non-call from your playing career, all those World Cups, playing in MLS.
5: I can stop you right there. So I didn't mean to cut you. I can stop you right there. The goal that I scored against Italy that got called offsides to the potential World Cup champions in 2006, it took away my goal. I can tell you, if we had VAR back then, I'm lying. I do think it was still offsides. But still, I wish that was one call that I could get back.
0: So as somebody who played in the non-VAR era, do you like it? I mean, you have one of the critical goals in the last U.S. game. There's a three-minute delay. You're looking at, like, was a heel just slightly there. Do you like it, or is it disruptive to the flow of the game?
5: It's disruptive. I'm on the bandwagon of I don't like VAR. Does it help the game in ways where there's an offside call, you know, red cards, penalty kicks? Yes. But I wish that the game would go back to just, human error. You're going to make – everyone makes mistakes, and that's why we all love sports, because sometimes you're at a high, sometimes you're at a low, but that's sports. That's what it is. I am not a fan of a VAR. I wish that it was not in our game at the moment, but that is what it is, and that's what the way the game is going forward. You know, a lot of technology and a lot of money has been putting into this game, so it's here to stay. I can tell you that, but I'm not a fan of it. I mean, do you guys enjoy it? Do you like VAR? You know, when you're watching,
0: it's jarring. It felt we had Antonio Freeman on, Alex Freeman's dad, and I said to him, it's felt so appropriate because that was an NFL-style goal. You know, it was the play where is he have 2 feet down in the back of the end zone, looks right. like at it from 17 different angles. You're like, I don't think he did, but then the one officiating expert is like, yeah, no, that is. And I'm like, I don't understand it. Here's the thing. I mean, again, because I'm not a soccer expert here, DeMarcus, but the idea that you could have one player clearly offsides, the other player slightly by like a couple of inches onside, but they're both in the goalkeeper's face. One of them puts it in the net. How is that? How is the other guy not a problem in that instance?
5: Yeah, that's the game. That's the rules. You learn how to kind of maneuver and manage those situations. But yeah, it's funny you bring that up. But yeah, you're right, man. Like sometimes it can be confusing. Sometimes it's not always fair. But you know that is the game.
0: Alex Freeman, 19 years old, you know, gets his World Cup moment, albeit with that 3-minute VAR delay there. You were 20 when you made your World Cup debut back in 2002. When you watch those young guys, what are the memories that come back, and how challenging is that to be making your first entry in the biggest stage in your sport?
5: Yeah, I'll tell you what. What Alex is doing right now in this World Cup is incredible. The way he's playing, the confidence that he has, the confidence that his teammates have in him. I mean, you just look at his, and I love his story. You look at his professional career, even when he was younger. You know, he's in Orlando. He's starting at MLS Next. And then he moves up a level MLS Next Pro. And then he gets his debut with Orlando and makes his first team debut. And now, I think, a year and a half later, he's starting right back on a national team. That is, it's incredible. And the way he's playing, I mean, and Pochettino said it in an interview. He could be one of the best right backs in the world. He has the potential to do that, to achieve that. So, I mean, the kid, he's getting a lot of high praise. But I'll tell you, when you're young and being in your first World Cup, you don't know what to expect. You know, so I understand his mindset, his mentality, where he's coming from. You're a bit naive. You know, yes, you talk to the older veterans and they ask about, you know, how the World Cup is going to be. Is it going to be the same as, you know, club football? Is it going to be the same as friendly matches? But you just go out there and play. Once the whistle blows, you don't know what to expect in a World Cup. You just go out there and play. So I think he's riding that momentum right now. And like I said, he's a phenomenal player. His ceiling is – I don't even know if he has a ceiling. That's how good he is, and that's how good he's been playing. But to have that much confidence as a young player playing in these games is like I said, it's incredible to see, and I'm really, really happy for him.
0: So I'm sure you're also consuming other matches and watching other teams from around the world here, DeMarcus. Question, just in terms of there's all kinds of matrices, right, of who the U.S. could play. How good in your mind is this U.S. team? It's obviously the best U.S. team in quite a while in terms of at least the production so far, but within the scope of the other 31 teams that are going to advance, how good is the U.S.?
5: They're up there. They are up there. I'm telling you, this is not me just saying because I'm an ex-player and I'm a fan, obviously, of the U.S. team. But they're up there. We could argue that they've had some of the best performances, top two or top three performances in this whole World Cup. And I'm talking about from the France's, the Spain's, Germany's, Portugal, Argentina with Messi. You look at the U.S. performance in the first two matches, and they're up there. They can compete. If they keep this level of performance, they can compete with anybody. I'm not saying that they're going to win the World Cup, but they're going to give themselves the best chance to do that. And the only question is, can they do that and keep that type of performance three games in a row, three matches in a row? That remains to be seen. But I'll tell you, they are playing at a really high level. They got all the fan support behind them, you know, so they're riding that wave. And like I said, it's great to see. And I have a sense of pride when I watch this team play, you know, because when you watch them play, they have that grit. They have that tenacity, what our national team has always been about. And then you sprinkle in the talented players that they have and you know, with Christian and Alex and McKinney and those guys. It's a great team, and they're playing incredibly well at the moment. So I'm excited to see what they can do the rest of the way.
0: Obviously, Christian's been banged up, didn't play in the last match. Can't imagine that he's going to play tonight, even though they've said that he's available to be out there. As you look through the rest of this, and again, there's all kinds of different teams that they could play, and there's different scenarios based on how the group stage finishes here. Who are the guys? If this U.S. team makes a deep run, if they challenge to actually win this thing, who are the players you imagine are the ones who drive this thing all the way through?
5: The guy that, for me, the first one on the list, Chris Richards. Chris Richards, the center back, he is the heart and soul of this team, and mixed with Tyler Adams as well. Those two, they have to play at eights and nines for this team to do well, and they have been, and that's a great thing. I think Christian as well is one of them. He has to be fit and healthy and 100%. Weston McKinney's another one. Those four, in my opinion, have to be the driving force of this team, and they're like I said, you can't tell me in the last two games who's had a bad game, and that's impressive. So if those four can stay healthy, keep the boys going, keep the energy high, we can have a really good showing at this World Cup.
0: A legend, Marcus Beasley, fantastic breakdown, man. Thanks for taking some time for us. Enjoy the rest of this tournament.
5: Thank you, man. You too.
0: Marcus Beasley,
3: that was awesome.
0: Sensational. Sensational stuff. That matters, all right? He could easily say, this isn't 2002. You know, this is a team that, hey, they're playing great. If DeMarcus Beasley believes, I got a little bit more reason to believe. While the world watches the stars at the FIFA World Cup this summer, Hyundai has its eyes on the next generation of talent, the future stars who are already turning heads at age 14, because Next doesn't wait for an invitation, and neither do we. 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Because the future isn't some far-off concept, it's already here. 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

0: to the Rich Eisen Show. Tom Pelissero in for Rich. Just had a great conversation with DeMarcus Beasley ahead of the USA-Turkey A matchup tonight at Los Angeles Stadium. Meaningless for the USA. Meaningful, I would assume, on some level for Turkey A. On to the group stage we go. Beasley very bullish on that. You can find that full interview a little bit later on YouTube. We are 30 days away. 1 month away from the 49ers and Rams full squad reporting date, July 25th.
1: All right, July 25th. Hold on. I'm going to count the days. Keep going.
0: This is... We're on 2 days of you not knowing how to do the math between dates.
2: Still 30.
0: Google it. I mean, Google it. Just ask any AI.
1: Oh, yeah, Google and AI have never been wrong.
0: It's 30 days. 30 days away because they play the overseas Melbourne game. Listen, we've all gotten used to international games across the NFL. I don't think that anyone, including the players, have gotten used to a 16, 17-hour time change to play a game, which is, I can't remember if it's on a Thursday there and a Friday here. I think that's what it is. So the 49ers leaving 9 days in advance. At any rate, that could end up being a highly consequential game in the NFC West race. Yes, the defending champs, the Seahawks, are still there, but imagine if you get to the end of the season. And it's like, what was the tiebreaker game? Oh, was that game in Melbourne back in week one? And then they came back and had to switch and lost the day or jumped the day or they lived the day twice, whatever it is.
1: It's 30 days.
0: See, you actually, in for them, it might be 31 because of the rollback, because you're jumping around. And then it's negative one day when they come back. You live a day twice. That's where Matthew Stafford also will begin his, I believe, 18th NFL season, one that

0: You're taught as a player in this league, it's a young man's game, and the older you get, you're just kind of doing everything you can to try to stay up to par with everybody else. And, you know, Drew saying that kind of lit a fire under me and you know, gives you a little bit of belief that maybe an old guy can still go out there and spin it around a little bit.
1: We saw that with Stafford last year, played at a extremely high level, was the NFL MVP for the first time. We also know, based on things that have been revealed since, that shoulder issue he had back in training camp, that they downplayed all along as rest, could have landed him on injured reserve. Sean McVay was ready just to say, we're stashing you. You're not going to be ready for the start of the season. That's what gets you more than anything, is yes, the body can break down.
2: Sure.
1: Your skills can diminish to some degree, but you can still win at the quarterback position with your mind. Peyton Manning, when he won the Super Bowl after the 2015 season,
3: they won in spite of him.
1: He was benched effectively, took himself out, whatever you want to call it, for a month at the end of the year, and only the ineffectiveness of Brock Osweiler down the stretch put Peyton back in. I always compare, like, the way that he threw passes at the end. And Peyton had never had the biggest arm, but, like, he could throw the ball on the line. Every Peyton Manning pass at the end of the season was like you're shooting the T-shirt out of the cannon at an NBA game. Mm-hmm. It's just kind of going, poof.
3: Duck hunter, man.
1: And then it gets there. He had to, like, be a second or two ahead because he couldn't throw. You know, Tom Brady was able, based on all the different things that he did and kind of changing his body through the years, he stayed healthy. But Drew Brees himself knows it was the shoulder injury that he had way back in, you know, before he got to New Orleans when he was still with the Chargers in 05 on a weird play where he's reaching out for a fumble. I mean, there was questions about, is this guy ever going to play football again? He was able to come back, again, be an MVP, break basically every passing record, win a Super Bowl. But Drew Brees, his last 3, 4, 5 years in the league, he couldn't throw the ball down the field. He couldn't throw the ball 40 yards anymore. Right. And so health dictates a lot. With Stafford, he's had, you know, back issues. He's had the shoulder. It really comes down to health. If Stafford stays healthy, there's no reason to think this guy can't play into his 40s. Aaron Rodgers is playing into his 40s. But Aaron Rodgers has not played like Aaron Rodgers in 5 years. He wasn't at his best as last year in Green Bay. Then goes to the Jets, tears his Achilles on the fourth snap, comes back the next year, still not 100% because of the Achilles. And last year, like, Aaron played pretty effectively. If you look at just the raw numbers, at the context with which he was playing, like, he was pretty effective. But he's not himself. He's had multiple calf injuries. He can't move in and out of the pocket. He still can win with his brain. He still can snap that thing off better than anybody in the NFL. But there are parts of his game that have diminished and that have rendered him at least a different version, if not a diminished version, of what he was when he won 4 MVPs. So to me, with Stafford, it comes down to, can he avoid those hits? Can he avoid the types of just weird soft tissue or back injuries? I've had back injuries. Like, you don't know when they're coming. I slipped in the shower this morning. I was like, I hope I didn't just hurt my back. Like, those pop up over and over again. And when you're talking about a guy who's had a shoulder, those are the things that you just don't know, or an elbow or any of those types of things to your throwing arm. That can have the trickle-down effect. I know that, you know, a lot was made of the Stafford extension that he signed earlier this offseason. That in no way guarantees he plays in 2027. It really only, effectively what they did, in the simplest terms possible, is they tacked on a year, gave him $5 million in upside in incentives this season, and they gave him a $5 million roster bonus next year that they kind of are wink-nod counting as part of this year's compensation. If he walks after next season, you still get the extra $5 million. Mm. But nothing else is guaranteed. He's got rolling guarantees. So next March, they'll have a decision to make about 2027. It's a mutual decision. And then after that season, they've got these funky fake years where if he's still on the roster in March of 2028, a $100 million salary in 2029 becomes fully guaranteed. Obviously, he's never seen that. That's just there as a dummy year. He's got the minimum in 2028. What this did was it bought both sides time to figure out what his future is going to be, and they can now extend that into mid-March. Under his old contract, his deal would have voided essentially right after the Super Bowl this year, and then all of a sudden the future cap hits all slam the Rams cap. Stafford's trying to make a quick decision. You could agree to push back the vesting date or the void date and things like that, but what they did was they basically made this, okay, we're giving you a little extra money, not a ton. $5 million is a lot of money, but within the context of a guy who's made like $400 million in his career. It's not that much.

0: they really were buying themselves just a little bit of extra time to figure out how this goes from year to year. Stafford's got, you know, he's got a wife, he's got four daughters. They were all up there on, the daughters were up there on stage with him when he accepted the MVP. He's got life stuff, and you know, Matthew's a, he's really a, in my dealings with him, a good-hearted dude, one of the more normal quarterbacks that you're going to meet. Like, he can go and do a million different things with the rest of his life tomorrow. He's not hurting for money.
1: Sure.
0: And so, you know, let's see what direction this goes. I mean, you can't overstate this. And yes, every team's going for it every year. Every team's trying to win the Super Bowl. Not many teams are going for it like the Rams are.
1: Yeah, I want to ask you, you mentioned expectations, this, that. What are your expectations for Matthew Stafford and the Rams? Because, you know, they trade for Myles Garrett. Now suddenly everyone's saying, well, this team could go 17-0 and Super Bowl or bust. What do you anticipate happening with the Rams?
0: Almost nobody goes, well, no one has gone 17-0. Very few teams have gone 16-0 or 14-0.
1: I mean, the Patriots were 17-0 at one point.
0: Yeah, and the Dolphins technically were 19-0.
2: 17-0, man.
0: 17-0. It was 14 games at that time. Yeah. At any rate, going undefeated doesn't happen a whole lot. I don't like to put expectations ahead of things, again, because there's probably realistically 12 to 15 teams that think they've got a legit chance to win it all this year. Of those, maybe 6 to 8 really have the firepower, the stars, the depth to withstand injuries to be there right at the end. And injuries dictate a lot of this stuff. But just with the ways that the Rams have approached this offseason, I don't think – I'm not big on championship or bust, but if they don't win the Super Bowl, it is a disappointment. The moves they've made in this offseason are the types of moves you make when you think we are a piece or two away from winning this right now. You give up Jared Verse, who's a good young player, I think he's 24 years old, plus your first-round pick next year, plus two other high picks in future drafts, to go get Myles Garrett, who is the best defensive player on the planet, coming off of a record number of sacks on a Browns team that didn't give him a whole lot of pass rush opportunities, but he's also into his early 30s. At some point, it's going to come. The drop-off is going to come for Myles Garrett at a time that Jared Verse quite possibly is ascending. So Myles Garrett walks in there as, right now, this is the time, whether it's a year, 2 years, 3 years, however much of his prime he's got left, that's your window. Stafford, again, year to year, you're in the window right now. They trade one of their first-round picks to go get Trent McDuffie. Again, that is a win-now move, and they gave him a record contract on top of it. They spent big in free agency, brought in Jalen Watson, the other Chiefs corner, to go and try to shore up what they felt was a weakness on their team. These are all things you're doing because you think this team can win it today, not 2 years from now. And the Rams have done both sides of this. You know, the whole, you know, Les Snead and bleep them picks and all that stuff. Like, that was true at a time. What the Rams have done as well as anybody is be cyclical about how they approach it. They were in that bleep them picks era for a while when they were going out and they were trading for the Jalen Ramseys and the Brandon Cooks of the world, and they took their run at it. But the way that things work in the NFL is, whether it's from, you know, any asset allocation standpoint, whether it's your salary cap or it's your draft picks, you can't just be up against it forever. You can't do what the Timberwolves did today and trade a first-round pick 7 years from now. The rules forbid it. Now, the Rams and the Browns wanted to change that rule in this offseason. It was not related to Myles Garrett. I have spoken to people about this. It was not about that. It was both teams like the idea of having more creative ways to come up with trade possibilities.
1: Yeah, it was about Joe Burrow and Josh Allen.
0: Bottom line, you can't, we'll talk, it'll come up again, you can't trade picks more than 3 years out in the NFL. And so at some point, whether it's your cash spending over cap or it's having all your draft picks go out the door, which that's your young, cheap workforce, you have to have a recalibration. So go back to 3 years ago. The Rams had one of the youngest teams, or 2 years ago, one of the youngest teams in the NFL. I believe they had the most rookies on their roster in the entire league. And that's when they're then drafting Kobe Turner and Jared Verse and Braden Fisk and kind of remaking everything. You know, they bring in their running back at that time. They bring in Puka at that time. They have some hits in those later rounds of the draft, like where they got Puka. And it all adds up to, they suddenly got really young, still with a veteran quarterback in Matthew Stafford. Once you got the health of the roster and the cap back, now you can cycle back to, well, now we can go after it again because we've got this young, cheap workforce. We've got a good young core here. Matthew Stafford, this might be it. regardless of the extension he signed. This could be it for Stafford. So let's leverage the assets we have, and let's go out and make a run at the biggest trade you're going to have. And this is not the only trade that they tried to get done. They were in on pass rushers the entire offseason. There's some parallel universe where Max Crosby is a Ram. It didn't end up happening. Myles Garrett ends up being the guy instead. Myles is a little bit older. He's one of the most productive players of his generation, a multiple-time defensive player of the year. You make that move, and you give up all they did because you're figuring we can win this right now. And at some point, again, whether that's after this season or 2 years from now, or maybe Stafford does, as he told Drew Brees, told Chris Long about the conversation with Drew Brees, maybe he can play into his early 40s. He'll be 40 after the 2027 season, or at least by March 2028, when that next option trigger exists. He'll be 40 years old at that point. At some point, you're handing this thing off to Ty Simpson, and you're probably going through another cycle of, all right, now those veteran players we brought in, let's trade those guys away. Let's get the picks. Let's build from a young standpoint. And if Les Snead and Sean McVay are still here in 2032, and if Ty Simpson's a guy, guess what? Back to bleeping them picks. It's coming.
1: Do you think the Browns should have got more for Myles Garrett?
0: I thought the value they got for Myles Garrett was very good. It's not, you didn't have eight different teams that were willing to be in on a trade like that. They really had one team that was there, and it was the Rams. Where I like the trade for the Browns, and we'll see. I mean, you're not going to be able to fully evaluate this trade out for a couple of years here. But where I like the trade for the Browns is if Jared Verse were traded in a vacuum, if you just traded Jared Verse tomorrow, he would be a one-plus player. You would have to go with the first-round pick and more because it's a 24-year-old ascending edge player, linebacker, who can impact the game in a lot of ways. He's a great culture guy. He's a really good dude. He's exactly the type of person and player you'd want to build around. So if you count him as, let's say, a first and a third, that's probably roughly what it would have cost to get Jerry Verse in a trade. Now, if you add up the trade, it is two first-round picks plus two third-round picks plus a second-round pick. And, yes, in future years, you degrade those by a round, and there's all kinds of ways you can calculate it. But I would argue, for all the people saying it should have been three first-round picks, it kind of was. If you add it up and if you hit on these picks, it's just in a different form. And by the way, you don't have to worry about whiffing on one of those first-round picks because that guy's Jared Verse. He's already a really good player.
3: Yeah.
0: I don't know how much people in Cleveland, you know, watch Rams games, watch the NFC, but they're going to be introduced to a guy who is a difference maker on the field, highly entertaining off the field, has a lot of different interests. He's going to be a great fit for what is going to be a different energy, a different vibe, even if it's basically the same scheme that they're running now in Cleveland. I think the other part of it, to bring this, you know, full circle, where we'll really be able to evaluate this trade, yes, from the Rams' perspective, it starts out with Myles Garrett. Does he help you win a Super Bowl this year? If he doesn't, this season is a disappointment. Make no doubt about that. But let's think ahead to, let's say, 2028. Browns in 2025 have one of, if not the best draft class in the entire NFL. They did great from Mason Graham to Carson Swesner being the defensive rookie of the year to bringing in Harold Fannin and bringing in Quinshon Judkins, who was really effective in his first year. They had a really, really good draft class, and that's a great starting point. You got to hope this year's draft class is also good. We'll see what the quarterback decision ends up being. And right now, Shedeur Sanders has ascended in the offseason. Deshaun Watson's played 19 games in 5 years. We'll find out who comes out on top of that battle. The answer, if you were having to guess right now, I'd say probably neither guy, just based on what we know and the situation there. So then the Browns. What if the Browns, who made this trade of one of the greatest players of his era, Myles Garrett, use the Rams pick in 2027, maybe combine it with their own, to go up and get their quarterback of the future? And what if then, somewhere in 28, 29, the Browns are competitive? I know that can be tough to envision because of everything that's happened. They did go to the playoffs twice in 6 years under Kevin Stefanski. Try to wrap your mind around, let's say the Browns are good. And what if Ty Simpson and the Browns quarterback both emerge? Those two will be, in a different way, intertwined for a long time. The Rams taking that shot on Ty Simpson at number 13, when they could have used that pick as well to load up for this Super Bowl run,
3: exactly.
0: They were thinking about their future. Now they make another trade for the right now in Myles Garrett, give up a first-round pick that could end up yielding the Browns' future quarterback. That is a fun connect all the dots, strings, and photos, and figure out who committed the crime-style combination here. But let's see. It's a pretty good draft class of quarterbacks in 2027. Yeah, some of those guys fall off. But Arch Manning may well be in that draft. Dante Moore should be in that draft. Brennan Sorsby, pending any legal action that creates a supplemental draft, should be in that 2027 draft. You can go down the rest of the list of the quarterbacks that potentially could end up being Julian Sayin, C.J. Carr,
1: Sellers, like
0: Lenore Sellers, if he bounces back from a just kind of a disastrous season overall. There's all kinds of quarterbacks here. It's going to be really interesting to see how this entire thing plays out. Long answer to your question. The Myles Garrett trade boils down to one thing for the Rams. Do you win the Super Bowl right now? If you don't, you're probably still running after it again in 2027. But Matthew Stafford is very much year to year. The Browns thinking globally, big picture. We'll have a final verdict on this trade, but it may be a few years away. Let's take a quick break here. We'll get back to the big trade of the day. LaMelo Ball going to Minnesota a little bit with John Krasinski.
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0: 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LaMelo Ball, now a Minnesota Timberwolf. Naz Reid is a Charlotte Hornet, along with a whole bunch of picks and pick swaps. We got into a debate yesterday before this trade came down. And, of course, LaMelo now teaming up with fellow lottery pick Anthony Edwards from that same 2020 draft.
1: Number one overall pick.
0: In the summer of COVID. Now in the same backcourt in Minnesota. And the debate that arose yesterday was based off of, I believe, Vince Goodwill coming on the show and talking about the depth of this draft. This is a generational type of talent and saying there's basically four players. The two of you were going back and forth about the quality of talent. Frame the argument first, Brockman, before we get to TJ.
2: Okay, the argument was framed in the way I was kind of talking about the broadcast as a whole. Yeah. You know, the NBA has done what the NFL has done now, so they split it up into two nights. First round was Tuesday night, and the second round was Wednesday night. Mm-hmm. So my point kind of was, look, instead of having 4 or 5 minutes between picks and doing the entire first round on one night, if you are intent on splitting it into two nights, just have the lottery go on night one, and you can have more time in between each pick to really discuss the pick, talk about how it impacts the new team, you know, all of that situation. You got, you know, multiple people on the desks. You got two desks. Let's really bounce around. You got Lisa with the family interviews. You can really spread that out over 10 minutes between picks, and you're doing the 14 picks, which, you know, history has shown us the lottery, they're the most impactful. They're going to be the future stars of the league and impact players. And then you can have night two be the rest of the first round and then the second round, since, you know, I don't want to, you know, kind of poo-poo on the guys who are second round picks. Obviously a huge accomplishment. But the list of NBA Hall of Famers who are second round picks, you know, it's
0: literally, I mean, not literal. That's figuratively what you're doing.
2: Yeah, you could fit all
0: literal,
2: of them.
0: We'd have to cancel
2: you
0: the show.
2: You could fit all of them in this room. You know what I mean? That's kind of what I was saying.
0: So it's TJ said there's tons of talent outside the lottery.
3: And Chris was like, basically, no, there's not.
2: I doubt.
0: So with no further ado, TJ, non-lottery team.
3: Yeah, I just went down the list, man. I went through draft by draft by draft, and I kind of picked out all of the great players who were drafted after pick 14. Okay. And I came up with, and I know this is going to be tough, because if you take the first 14, you know, you're going to have your Jordans and your Kareems, your Shaqs, you know, your Kobes, right? Like, some of the greatest players of all time. But I truly believe I can put together a squad that could compete with players who were just drafted from 15 on. And right now, my starting lineup, I've got Joker. I've got Giannis. I've got Dennis Rodman, Kawhi Leonard, and Tony Parker. All of these guys were drafted after the 14th pick. I mean, you got Jokic. I'm surprised, Tom, that he and Taco Bell never worked out some type of deal, because that's all we ever talk about is he was drafted during the Taco Bell commercial. How could Taco Bell not have tried to work something out with this man, one of the best players of all time?
0: Let me make a counterpoint here, TJ. You got 40 years of drafts to come up with these five guys.
3: Mm-hmm.
0: My question would be, can you find any one draft where you could even put out a starting five outside the lottery?
3: One draft. You could, but it wouldn't be.
0: So the hit rate is sufficiently low.
3: Oh, it's definitely low. But my thought was just to see. Like, I thought Brockman wasn't given enough props to the players' late round draft picks, second round. So I wanted to put something together to show, yeah, there's still talent out there. You can still find.
2: I was probably being a little hot, obviously.
3: Well, yeah, you know, that's just what we do here. We overreact a little.
2: It was post show meeting. We're just kind of throwing out.
0: I got two ideas.
2: What do you got?
3: Well, let me finish the. To a bench.
0: Oh, you got a bench.
3: Like I said,
0: bring a bench.
3: There are guys. Guys, there are so many guys I've left off of here. I just went with 10. You got Manu Ginobili, Draymond Green, Steve Nash, Jalen Brunson. I picked Bill Laimbeer, right? One, because Laimbeer had to battle all the great bigs back in the day.
0: Weren't you arguing yesterday Jalen Brunson's a top five pick and he doesn't make your starting five here? Well, you can't argue both ways on that.
3: Tom, you're giving
0: he's
3: away
0: your top five player in the NBA right now, but he's not in your top. Your what's starting your, five here.
3: Tom, he's on the squad, bro. I'm not. Whoever's coaching this is going to manage the minutes. My point being, there is talent. There is talent after that 15th pick.
0: Brunson's giving the Tyrese Halliburton, where he gets the gold medal and is like, "Yep, didn't really do anything here. Wasn't really part of it."
1: Jason Tatum.
0: Jason Tatum, was that who it was?
2: Jason Tatum didn't do much in the Olympics.
0: Oh. I thought Halliburton didn't even play. Am I wrong on that?
3: Tatum really didn't play. But Tatum, the point being, you're missing the point. Point is, there is great talent. There are players who can have successful and maybe even great NBA careers after that lottery. And that was just something I wanted to look at to see if I could find a team, put together a squad who could compete. Obviously, Brockman, if you put together your starting five of lottery picks,
2: I was looking
3: at the greatest players.
2: Yeah, and I was saying, hey, look, you know, if you take the history of the 8th overall pick, they would sweep your team. Maybe not, but I was kind of being a little,
0: this team is not the five worst number one picks versus his.
2: Well, you know, with all due respect,
0: number one overall,
2: Bennett.
3: come on, guys, Tom.
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21: 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Coming up, senior writer for The Athletic, John Krasinski. And now, sitting in for Rich, it's Tom Pelissero.

0: Eyes and Show, Tom Pelissero in for Rich with my boys in the studio, Chris Brockman, Jason Fell, TJ Jefferson. Big news.
1: What's up, dude?
0: Big news coming into this show. NBA draft over, NBA trade season just ramping up. LaMelo Ball headed to Minnesota, Naz Reid and a whole bunch of pick swaps and a future one and some second rounders headed to Charlotte. Let's bring in a guy who I've known for a very long time, close friend of mine, also covers the Timberwolves as closely as anybody along with the rest of the NBA, senior writer for The Athletic, John Krasinski is on the show. John, I went to bed last night, as you get a nice golf clap here in the studio, I went to bed last night reading your column about the longstanding infatuation of sorts Minnesota had with LaMelo, the swings they've taken on superstar players. Wake up to this trade. Take me through what you know, nuts and bolts, of how one of the blockbusters of the offseason came together.
2: Yeah, thanks, Tom. I appreciate it. Like you said, the Timberwolves have been kind of infatuated with LaMelo Ball for like 2 years now. They think that his combination of size, shooting, passing, vision, playmaking, all of that would fit perfectly next to Anthony Edwards. They checked in with Charlotte a few times over the last couple of years to see if they were open on moving him. Got the stiff arm the whole time, every other time that they tried. And then, you know, lo and behold, at the end of the second round of the NBA draft last night, word starts to spread that, hey, the Hornets are looking at gauging the market for LaMelo Ball after he had such a great year last season in Charlotte. And Tim Connelly is always one of the most aggressive deal makers in the league, shoppers in the league. And so they got in heavy with Charlotte, negotiated all through the night. I'm told like probably 4:30, 5 a.m. this morning is when they finally felt that they were all on board and that a deal was to be done. They pulled the trigger on it, and now it's LaMelo Ball and Anthony Edwards, two of the top three picks in the 2020 NBA draft, are on the same team in the same backcourt.
0: I think back to a few years ago when the Wolves went all in on bigs. They acquire Rudy Gobert to pair him with, at the time, Cat is still on the Timberwolves, and it was, you got the 2 7-footers, and you're not going to be able to, you know, get at us after the rim. All of a sudden now, the Wolves have obviously traded Cat away. He went and won a ring in New York. They trade away Julius Randle, who they got in the Cat trade. You're now left with a team that's very guard heavy. What is the big picture plan of where the Timberwolves go from here? And do they continue to make deals to fortify the roster?
2: Yeah, the identity of their team has changed remarkably over the last couple of days. Yeah, now that Julius Randle is in Brooklyn, now that Naz Reid is in Charlotte, they used to be a team that was heavy in the front court, that was going to overwhelm you with size. They were actually one of the first teams that kind of was on the front end of the bully ball kind of era that we have seen ushered in over the last couple of seasons. And now they still have Rudy Gobert at center, and he's still a defensive stalwart, a lot of size there, but they don't have a lot at power forward. And so I do expect them to continue to be in the market to look for other options to bring in to start next to Rudy Gobert. If they don't find a starter, I could see them starting Jaden McDaniels at the four, and then you go with a little smaller lineup of LaMelo Ball, Anthony Edwards, and Ayo Dosunmu in the three guard and wing spots, and try and do things a little bit differently that way. But they also got Josh Green in that trade from Charlotte, Tom. And so I think they could maybe use him to flip for someone that's a little bit bigger, looking for a little bit more size, or add a little bit more shooting as well. So while this is the big splash move, obviously, that has really recentered the core around LaMelo, Ant, and Jaden McDaniels, I do think that they are still in the market, still looking to add to their roster to round it out, because you have to have people everywhere in the Western Conference. You cannot have any holes, and they have a big one at the four right now.
0: I also had this thought, because I remember a comment, I can't remember if it was from David Adelman or somebody else with Denver, but essentially it was, this Timberwolves team was built to beat us. And if you look at the rise of Jokic and that Denver team, and when the Timberwolves started to go, as you said, the bully ball, it coincides there. I now wonder here, okay, it's a few years later, you have effectively vanquished Denver, including knocking them out in the first round, and Jokic played poorly throughout the course of that series. Is this now a Timberwolves team, and is this something we're going to see across the Western Conference of, we've got to build through a different lens, which is how do we beat Oklahoma City and San Antonio?
2: Yeah, I think that's a big part of it, Tom. I mean, no one is writing off Denver just yet. I think you, as long as Jokic is there, you have to respect their ability to contend in the West. But they have been quiet this offseason so far. They did take a big step back last season. And so I think that when you're trying to prioritize who you have to beat to climb the mountain in the West, I don't think Denver is at the top of that list anymore. I do think it is San Antonio and it is Oklahoma City. And what the Wolves were really lacking in those matchups, Tom, was another ball handler, another shot creator who could take pressure off of Anthony Edwards. What we've seen both the Thunder in last year's Western Conference Finals and then the San Antonio Spurs in the second round this season's playoffs against the Timberwolves, they just loaded up on Anthony Edwards. They threw two, three bodies at him because they were not worried about getting burned on the back door by Julius Randle, by Jaden McDaniels, by anyone. Now with LaMelo Ball, it's just going to be a lot harder to double Anthony Edwards as aggressively as the Spurs and the Thunder did. I mean, are the Wolves immediately kind of challengers for their throne right now? Maybe not quite yet. They have a little more tweaking to do. But I do think that this team now is better suited to handle some of the problems that the Spurs and Thunder created for them.
0: John Krasinski, senior writer for The Athletic, is our guest, covers the NBA and the Timberwolves very closely. You also mentioned, John, on social media this morning, Wolves did check in at least on Jaylen Brown. As you said, Tim Connelly's always superstar hunting out there. What is the price, as we know it, on Jaylen Brown after the Celtics' run at Giannis fell through? And who else potentially could you see being in on him?
2: Yeah, the price is sky high, as it should be. I think that when you look at what the Wolves gave up for LaMelo, Naz Reid, one first-round pick, some swaps, it was going to have to be a lot more to get Jaylen Brown, who is former Finals MVP. I think he finished sixth in the MVP voting this year. He's an established superstar, and the Boston Celtics would need a lot to part with him. I think it would have taken Rudy Gobert, Naz Reid, another young piece, and all of that pick compensation to even get the Celtics to think about sending Jaylen Brown to Minnesota. And so I would think other teams that are inquiring about him will have to bring a huge package to try and lure him away. One team that we've already talked about a little bit, Tom, that intrigues me, would Denver try to get in that mix for Jaylen Brown? I do think that that roster needs some more juice around Nikola Jokic, needs a little bit of an upgrade, and I don't know if they have the pieces exactly to get Jaylen, but that's a team that if you look at what the Spurs and Thunder have done, if you look at what the Timberwolves just did and maybe what the Lakers will do, I would think that the Nuggets should have some urgency and trying to get into the Jaylen Brown sweepstakes. Maybe Cleveland does as well, someone like that, to try and break up that big front court and add another wing instead. That would make a lot of sense to me as well.
0: You know, Brockman made a face in the first segment when I suggested. I made clear I'm not an NBA insider, yet here, Brockman, we have an NBA insider. First team, he says, for Jaylen Brown, watch the Nuggets. So if you'd like to retract the face, you're welcome to now.
1: Well, if Jamal Murray and Aaron Gordon are coming back with a slew of picks, you know, I'm kind of that would, you know, lessen the blow a little bit. I mean, you mentioned Naz Reid and who else did you? And Rudy Gobert and picks. I kind of told TJ I kind of would have been on board with that.
0: As a resident Celtics fan here, he's been clinging to the hope of Jaylen Brown. Still thinks it's more likely. All right, let's give it to John Krasinski right here. What's more likely, Jaylen Brown on the Celtics roster, game one of the 26-27 season, or on a different roster?
2: Oh, I think that if you're a betting man, and I'm not a betting man at all, but I would think that Jaylen Brown goes elsewhere. It just seems like when you look at the tea leaves, when you look at some of the angst and some of the things that are swirling around there, it looks like Jaylen Brown wants to go somewhere else, wants to have his own team, wants to kind of lead an organization, and it's probably not going to happen there with Jason Tatum. And if the Celtics want to make changes to try and get back into the Eastern Conference elite, upgrade their front court as they need to do, Jaylen Brown is the one piece that they have to really kind of bring that to fruition. So sorry about it, Brockman, but I don't think you're going to be seeing Jaylen there for a whole lot longer.
1: Where would Jaylen Brown and Jokic kind of rank as a duo in the league?
2: Oh,
1: seems
2: man.
1: Pretty tasty to me.
2: Dude, it'd be unbelievable. Yeah. I mean, you're talking about two top 10, top 9 players in the league. I mean, Jaylen Brown was terrific for the Celtics last season, and especially if it was a Jamal Murray type going out, leading the way, you would need a lot more shots, and Jaylen Brown would give you so much shot making, so much shot creation. Nikola Jokic would find him for easy buckets. That would be a dynamic duo for sure if that were to happen. I don't know what the likelihood is of it, but to me, if you ask me, I think Denver should be exploring that a lot.
1: Yeah, and a win-win seemingly for both teams, I feel like.
3: Yeah, we've talked so much about, obviously, Jaylen Brown in recent days, in part because of the Giannis talks. But Giannis took up a great deal of oxygen in the NBA universe, John. Now LaMelo, of course, entering into that as well. Well, what else are you watching? League-wide, I know that you've always got your finger on the pulse of this. You talk to a lot of people. What else should people be paying attention to that could potentially shake things up here over the next couple of weeks?
2: Yeah, I mean, there's a couple of spots that you look at. Does Cleveland do something to make a big change with Evan Mobley, Jared Allen, Donovan Mitchell, all that, James Harden? Like, what's going to happen in Cleveland, and how would the ripple effects there kind of trickle down? What is LeBron James going to do, and where is he going to end up? And how does that affect the Lakers and all of their cap space like that? I think that is a sort of sleeping giant out there with getting Luka Doncic back healthy. They just re-signed Austin Reeves, doing an enormous deal. Now they do have to figure out, is LeBron James in, or is he going to the Warriors or someone else? And so I think there are still quite a few major dominoes that could fall here that really kind of get your head spinning right around the 4th of July. And, you know, this is the time of year when the NBA tries to take a little bit of shine away from your NFL, Tom. And, you know, while your guys are sleeping and grilling hot dogs and stuff, these guys are going to be making huge trades that blow your mind. And I would imagine it's going to be another busy summer that way.
3: 1 month away, less than 1 month away, 30 days. Hey, John, if something is happening on Sunday, and today is Thursday, how many days away is that?
2: That's 4 days away, right?
3: No, you're on the Brockman math. It's three. 3 days.
2: No, but if you're, well, when is it on Sunday? If you're on a Sunday morning, that's a full day to count. If it's Sunday night,
3: it's
2: maybe
3: Thursday now, so that's 3 days away. We're just, we've been going back and forth on this math nonstop for 2 days, and everybody is coming up with different, I mean, we blew Colin Morikawa's mind yesterday.
1: Well, he added a half.
3: If he has a bad round at the Travelers Championship, I'm going to blame that conversation, because it seriously seemed like we broke something.
1: He's one under with three to go today.
3: Oh, well, that's, it's okay.
1: It's okay.
3: John, thank you very much. We appreciate it, man. Great seeing you, dude.
2: Appreciate you having me, Tom. Thanks.
3: John Krasinski, senior writer.
1: Also, Carmichael added a half a day for some reason. He was like, oh, it's four and a half.
3: Yeah. This is like,
1: Colin, what?
3: We're learning a lot. Like, this has been a sociological experiment.
1: We went to Cal.
3: To figure this out. Yeah. You don't count the day you're on, but you count the day of the event. That's the bottom line.
1: But if you're asking me Thursday morning, I still have to live all of Thursday. That's a whole day.
3: But okay, so December 24th, you wake up.
1: You thought about it for
3: December
1: a second.
3: December 24th, you wake up,
1: yep.
3: Or your son wakes up. How many days till Christmas?
1: When are we celebrating Christmas? When are we opening presents?
4: The 25th.
1: Yeah.
4: Christmas Day.
1: At night? Then that's basically 2 days.
3: At night?
4: Who opens? You mean Christmas Eve, then?
1: Just saying.
3: Hey, wait. When do you open presents in your household?
1: In the morning. But I'm saying, like,
3: right.
1: what if you have going over to family's house in the evening and they have presents to give?
3: If your kid asks you on December 24th, how many days till Christmas, what do you say?
1: Well, one, I guess.
3: Okay. I think we've now reduced it down. Yes, one.
1: But if you're asking me Thursday morning, how many days till the game Sunday night, that's 4 days.
3: Okay. Here's what we're going to do, because we got what's more likely coming up on the other side of this break. I am going to open up the phone lines in the final segment of the show.
4: We probably should.
3: And I just want to take a poll. 844-204-RICH. If you are describing something that is on Sunday, it is today, Thursday, on Sunday, how many days away is Sunday. 844-204-RICH. We got What's More Likely coming up after this. 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

0: Welcome back to the Rich Eisen Show. Tom Pelissero in for Rich. We're going to play What's More Likely in a second here. But the conversation now, well into its second day, or maybe Brockman would say its first day, about how you count the days until an event has been very hot. We've got full phone lines after I brought this up. So let's just get a few of these calls. Setting the stage. Today is Thursday. If something is on Sunday, how many days away do you say it is? Newton in Richmond, Virginia. How many days away is Sunday?
1: Well, Tom, I really appreciate you taking the call. You're great to hear you when Rich isn't there.
0: Appreciate
1: and, it, you know, here's the thing. Did you hear anybody at the start of the show say there would be no math?
0: Never.
1: Because otherwise, math really solves this problem. Today is June the 25th. Thursday, June 25th. And we're looking forward to Sunday, June 28th.
0: Right.
1: And when we subtract 25 from 28, gentlemen, what do we get?
0: We got 3 days.
1: Three.
0: Not four, Brockman.
2: You have to count the day you're living.
1: It's a magic number.
0: Newton, thank you. Thank you very much. How about Max in South Carolina? It's Thursday. How many days away is Sunday?
3: It is 3 days away. Brockman, you're doing like hours. You could look at it like hours, but there's a reason why we have seconds. We have minutes. We have hours. And we have days. So it's 3 days away, John.
2: So you're just skipping over.
0: Max, thank you.
2: The day that you're living.
0: Thank you very much. Brian, DePlain, Illinois. Number of days. It's Thursday. How many days till Sunday?
4: I think you just skip the days altogether and you count sleeps. Sunday is three sleeps away. You got to go to sleep Thursday, sleep Friday, sleep Saturday. Sunday's your day.
0: Great. I love it. You count the transitions to each day, which is exactly how you account days away. Let's grab one more. Rick in San Antonio, it's Thursday. How many days away is Sunday?
5: I say four. But right, I wanted that. This reminds me of an argument I have with my friends. Like if I call you on today and say, do you want to play golf this Saturday?
0: Mm-hmm.
5: What does that mean?
0: That means in 2 days.
5: If I say, do you want to play golf next Saturday, what does that mean?
0: 9 days.
5: But they say, well, this Saturday, the coming Saturday, is the next Saturday.
0: But he didn't say the next. It's just next. That implies not this one, the next one.
5: If I say, we're going to my mom's house this Christmas.
0: That means the one coming up in 2026.
5: And if I say, we're going to be going to my mom's house next Christmas.
0: That invites a little more ambiguity because we're 6 months out, but I would still argue 2027 Christmas. Thank you, Rick, for the call. 844-204-RICH, if anybody else wants to weigh in on the debate. I thought it was going to be a clean sweep right there, but we had one come in at 4. We've not had anyone come in at 2, which has also been guessed during this show.
6: I hope Rich, like, flipped through the channels and was like, what the hell is going on my show?
0: If only he knew how many times this has come up and the mass confusion with every guest as they're trying to solve.
2: No one has said half yet, so that's good.
0: Time for What's More Likely, presented by Pella Windows and Doors. Let's go.
7: What's more likely?
8: Never say never, but never.
2: Hey, everybody, hey. What's up? So we'll do What's More Likely next week in 8 days or whatever. Nine days?
6: Or today.
0: Seven. Oh. If it's every Thursday, it's seven
2: well,
0: days.
2: Well, normally it's Friday. But we count. You have to count.

0: Let's roll this one.
1: And if I'm crazy or if I'm capping, them boys cut me today. And I'll sign with the Commanders tomorrow. And we'll see who's capping.
0: Then there was another one today where he's got a backpack in an empty closet and he's just throwing cash on the ground. Have you seen that?
2: Had not seen that one.
0: Oh, yeah, this one right here. Look at this. He is in an empty closet. It's completely white. There's a backpack on a shelf in there, TJ, and he pulls out, I'm guessing they're $100 bills, and he's just throwing cash on the ground. Now, is he implying that that's all the 49ers cash that they've given him?
2: I hope that this is like an Andy Kaufman-style performance art.
0: Sure.
2: And not the sign of a man who is on his last nerve. And I mean that seriously. Like, I hope Brandon Ayuk is just being funny and is not unwell through the course of this. The fact that every video is him alone doing these things strikes me as odd. Listen, here's what the situation boils down to. Brandon Ayuk, it doesn't matter how many videos you post, how many names you call the 49ers and their front office, how many different times you say you want to be on the Commanders and you got a Commanders hat and a Commanders football and you love the Commanders and go Commanders, you have to show up. The only way you get cut is if you show up to the facility. Force the 49ers' hand, force them to move you back to the active roster or release you. They can't really move you back to the active roster because all that money that you're owed would suddenly hit the salary cap. That's what you do.
3: Yeah.
2: No one's doing it right now because teams are off for the next few weeks. But you need to show up to the facility once the 49ers are back. And at that point, you force their hand as opposed to them just being able to go, we don't care. We want to trade you. No one's trading for you. You're still on the team.
0: What's more likely, the team that Brandon Ayuk plays for this season, the Commanders or the field?
2: Commanders. I don't know that there is another team right now that, frankly, it wants to get involved with it. He's in with the Commanders. Is Adam Peters is the GM. He was in San Francisco when they drafted him. And Jaden Daniels, he played with him at Arizona State. I don't know how much he's talked to Jaden, quite frankly. He's not allowed to talk to Adam Peters or anybody else in the Commanders organization. I do believe, as he said himself, if he gets released, he's going to sign in Washington. And that makes sense. There's not going to be a bidding war for Brandon Ayuk. He hasn't played a football game in 20 months. We don't even know if he's fully healthy, if he ever completed his rehab. So, yes, the Commanders is absolutely the team to beat, if not the only team.
0: We heard from Matthew Stafford earlier, guys, about maybe playing into his 40s. Who's more likely to be the Rams' starting quarterback in 2028? Matthew Stafford or Ty Simpson?
3: How many years from now is that?
0: That's two full seasons. 3 years.
3: Oh, boy.
2: I would say what's more likely would be Ty Simpson as the quarterback in 2028. That's not to doubt what Matthew Stafford can do. They're coming into a season where all eyes are on winning the Super Bowl. For Stafford, he signed an extension, which we talked about earlier in the show. It is an extension. But it wasn't a guarantee that he's still the quarterback in 2027. Everybody has options then. And then in 2028, they structured these void years to give everybody the option of what you want to do moving forward. I just know this. Matthew Stafford's 40. He's got a wife who's, you know, his college sweetheart. He's got four young girls. He doesn't strike me as a guy who wants to play until the very last second. Not that he's not competitive. Not that he's not still playing at a really high level because he was the best player in the league a year ago. More so, I could see him choosing at some point to walk away. A lot's going to have to do with health and where he feels like he is in his career. But the idea that we're 2 years into Ty Simpson's career, a guy who sat for 3 years in college before playing one season, and now he's going to play 1 year out of seven? We'll see. If Stafford's still playing at a high level, I don't anticipate Sean McVay and Les Snead ever chasing him off. But I would say 2 years down the line, knowing Stafford's injury history, life, how much money he's made, I'll say Ty Simpson.
0: How about this one? A couple of big tight ends. It's Tight End University Week going on in Nashville. George Kittle and all them boys having a good time. How about this? More likely newly paid tight end you'd rather have in fantasy this year? Kyle Pitts or Brenton Strange?
2: Ooh. I would say Brenton Strange because we already know what he is in that system. He's been productive. based upon how they're structured, I would anticipate, and Bucky Brooks, who does color for their games, posted this after I had the extension yesterday. Like, this is a guy whose production is going to explode. I anticipate Brenton Strange takes on a bigger and bigger role in that offense in Jacksonville. With Kyle Pitts, like, we've seen it.

0: It's always tantalizing. He always has moments. We know based on, you know, Stefanski being in Cleveland that they were able to find production, and David Njoku would have really big games at times in Cleveland. It remains to be seen. We don't even know who the quarterback is in Atlanta. We know Trevor Lawrence is the quarterback in Jacksonville. He knows how to get the ball to Brenton Strange. I would just have to say, if I'm guessing the upside and also the value in the fantasy draft, in other words, where that guy's going to get taken, in your average fantasy draft, I bet 9 out of 10 Kyle Pitts is going higher. I'll take the value of Brenton Strange a couple rounds later.
1: Tom, looking for value. We've been talking a lot about these quarterback battles for the last few months. Probably going to talk about it right up until week one. Veteran QB in a competition more likely to start more games this year. Kirk Cousins, Kyler Murray, Tua Tagovailoa.
0: Now, that is a challenging one. It's certainly not what's more likely. That would be what's most likely. So you got three answers.
1: With the grammar police now? I thought Siciliano coasted on Tuesday.
0: I don't know. You'd probably say there's only two answers on the screen using your math.
1: Highest math score on the SAT in this room.
0: I will say Kirk Cousins.
2: Just got stuck together.
0: The reason is, at this point, Kirk Cousins, I'd be surprised if he's not the quarterback out of the gate. Fernando Mendoza, as talented he is, as productive as he is, big of a winner as he is, he's got a very significant growth process to play a different style of offense, going from shotgun, RPO, thrown into wide open windows, to a under center, play action heavy type of a scheme. And I think that the Raiders want to protect him. Kirk Cousins, you know, has played at a high level. He's had injuries that have created circumstances. So have Kyler. So have Tua. But Tua's in a fight with Michael Penix Jr. I would say going into camp, I would think it's Tua, just because he's had all the time on task already there with the new coaching staff. There may be a comfort level, and Michael Penix Jr. is still coming off another ACL. It may be a while till he's truly 100% again. But how long does that last? And how does it go with Kyler Murray? I'd still say sitting here, I would lean toward it's Kyler Murray as a starting quarterback, but they split it 50-50 the entire time. Kirk's the one who is pretty clearly the number one quarterback right now. And if the Raiders are playing well and they're still on task, I just don't know that they really want to force Fernando Mendoza out there as a rookie. Yeah.
1: All right, a couple NBA ones now before we wrap this up and get on with our weekend, boys. Who's more likely to go further in next year's NBA playoffs? Been talking about these guys a lot this week. Giannis or Jaylen Brown?
0: We don't know what team Jaylen Brown is on at this point.
1: We do. He's on the Celtics.
0: You're holding out hope that it's still going to be the Boston Celtics. Meanwhile, we just talked in the last segment to John Krasinski, NBA writer, who said fully anticipates Jaylen Brown is somewhere else. So we're reiterating a lot of the stuff that I've heard and been told, which is Jaylen doesn't really want to be there. He wants a fresh start. And you still have the opportunity to extract value here if you're patient to get the right offer, whether that is, you know, Denver. John brought up Cleveland. You know, if it's Jaylen Brown and Jokic, I like that over Giannis and Bam in Miami. If it's Jaylen Brown in Boston, I still probably like it better, but I just don't know that there's a scenario where that's where Jaylen Brown is. I just think it's a hard question. Right now, I think Giannis and the Heat are the favorite in the East, in my mind right now. So all things equal.
1: Favorite to do what?
0: To all things equal, I take Giannis and the Heat.
1: Wow.
0: If he's healthy, if he is the Giannis that we have seen, he is still one of the most efficient players in the NBA. Leads the NBA every year in two-point field goals, is a rebounder, alters the game in terms of defense. He is a game changer. Now, if he gets hurt again, then obviously that upends everything. That would be my concern. He's, 31? He's had a bunch of injuries. That's my concern. But all things equal right now, I mean, put the Heat right there in the favorites in the East.
1: West got shaken up with LaMelo going to Minnesota. And we had Austin Reeves, guys, agree to a new contract. See that video of him on the golf course?
0: Oh, yeah.
1: Like, fell over. Appreciation. It's cool. Who's more likely to be the better Western Conference backcourt this year? Luka and Austin Reeves, or the Ant-Man and LaMelo?
0: Whew. I mean, again, with Luka, you just got to wonder in terms of the health and what that looks like. You know, from the conditioning stuff's well documented, but he's had injuries. He had another one this year that limited him to, you know, whatever it was. He missed like 30 games this season. So I would just say, to me, I mean, the more dynamic backcourt to me is the one in Minnesota.
1: Yeah.
0: Now, is LaMelo able to stay healthy? does this come together? I know this. Ant is fired up today. Anthony Edwards loves this deal because this creates somebody who can actually create for him as opposed to Ant doing what he's had to do a lot, which is create for others because there's nobody able to draw those double teams away from him.
1: Who goes further in the playoffs, TJ?
2: That's a good one, man.
1: That's fun.
2: West. You know, I can't answer this because of my Laker bias, so I'm going to say the Timberwolves.
0: But also, I mean, are we talking about with LeBron or without LeBron?
2: That's exactly the case.
0: And how much does that move the needle at this stage? I mean, LeBron is still a plus player. He's not what he was, but he is still a difference maker.
2: Yeah, it's kind of early to answer this right now, but I'm going to go with Minnesota because of my hatred.
1: I love being a hater. Guys.
2: I'm not.
1: Big movie, last one. Big movie anniversary. I assume that Tom hasn't seen any of these. Where were you on this date in 1996?
0: 1996.
2: Pittsburgh, I know that.
1: Okay.
0: I would have been summer after the ninth grade.
1: Okay.
0: Probably playing a, Babe Ruth baseball tournament somewhere or something.
1: And you were probably making plans to
0: Mickey Mantle or whatever.
1: Independence Day tonight.
0: Oh, absolutely.
1: 30 years ago today. Great movie. Great anniversary. More likely
2: great movie.
1: What? You've seen it?
0: I have seen it. I saw it in the theater. Like, everyone saw it, okay? There was a point in time when I saw movies, and the late 90s would have been that time. I've never thought it was a great movie.
1: Oh. Welcome to Earth. Welcome to Earth. Summer movie you'd likely throw on at the end of your July 4th party, Independence Day, Jaws.
0: Time when I saw movies, and the late 90s would have been that time. I've never thought it was a great movie.
1: Oh. Welcome to Earth. Welcome to Earth. Summer movie you'd likely throw on at the end of your July 4th party, Independence Day, Jaws, or The Sandlot?
3: Why Jaws?
0: Wow, I've seen all three of those movies.
1: One of the great summer movies ever.
0: Is it with the kids or not? Because that does make a pretty big difference.
2: Yeah. Because if you have the kids, you have to show them Jaws. I think that's...
0: Also, isn't the end of the 4th July party fireworks? Where are you that you're coming home from the fireworks at 11 o'clock and then starting a movie?
1: Your fireworks go on at 11 o'clock?
0: They end late.
1: They do? At 11?
0: 10, maybe? And then you got to pick up the blankets and crying kids and somebody wants a piggyback ride and then somebody forgot their water bottle and you got to go back and everyone's leaving and you got the parking situation and somebody can't get their car started and now there's a traffic jam and you're stuck out there on a side street. It is pitch black. You're in a neighborhood. You don't want to honk the horn because then you're the jerk. Yes.
1: It's a while.
2: That was very specific.
0: To get back from the fireworks.
1: Very specific.
0: The key. The move with the 4th of July fireworks display is you convince the kids halfway through to start walking. You start the fireworks display, the folding chairs are already folded up, and then you just go, all right, we're going to start moving, and then you walk out, and then you turn around and see, hey, there's those last couple, and then the final, boom, in the car, and you get out before everybody else. There is top five worst spots to be in your car is after the 4th of July fireworks. Everybody's been, like, you know, drinking all day. They're at this point, like, they're exhausted. Everyone around you, like, everyone just wants to get home, and they can't. Like, that to me, that after the 4th of July is worse than leaving, like, a baseball game.
1: Dodger Stadium?
0: Like, when you're stuck in the, Dodger Stadium's its own animal, because you're up on that hill. Actually, the move at Dodger Stadium is you take a lift. They have their own little parking lot. That they can get out of. I don't think I've ever driven all the way up there and parked. But if you do the
1: move
0: lift,
1: to Dodger Stadium is leave after take me out to the ball game.
0: but still getting in and out of there. The ingress egress is not ideal.
1: I don't want to glaze over two things. One, you still haven't answered the question, and two, you've seen all these movies.
0: I have seen all these movies. Once again, it's what's most likely. All right, so let's say end of the 4th of July party, it's 11 p.m., getting back, 10:30.
1: Or you just have it on during the party.
0: The kids are going to bed. So Independence Day, 100%.
1: Out of one. Great. That's the correct answer. That's what's more likely.
0: We actually agreed to it. What's more likely brought to you by Pella Windows and Doors. 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
2: I still say Jaws.
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0: Back now for our radio audience, Tom Pelissero in for Rich. We're going to go to the phone lines, 844-204-RICH. The question we've been asking has generated a great deal of discussion. We've got votes. You can also go on to the Rich Eisen Show X page and cast your vote now. Today is Thursday. How many days away is Sunday? Mikkel in Queens, New York. Mikkel, your answer. How many days away is Sunday?
1: Hello there. When I listened in, the original question was how many days I think to the Sunday night game. If that was the case, then you counted by the Jewish calendar by the sundown. So it begins a new day. So Thursday sundown, Friday, Saturday, Sunday sundown, it's 4 days to a Sunday night game. Otherwise, it'd just be 3 days.
0: So you're counting based upon sundown, as that is the, yes. That's your cutoff.
2: I like that. Yeah.
1: Yes. That's when the new day begins, at sundown.
0: All right, so we're giving that one. That's a split vote. It's a thinker. Thank you, Mikkel. How about Podgy in Houston, Texas? It is Thursday. How many days away is Sunday?
3: What's going on, guys? I like to keep it mathematics, but the also undisputed would be the Bible, because biblically, from Friday, Good Friday, to Easter, you know, on the third day he rose. So if you're talking Thursday, then it's 4 days.
0: All right. Now that is
2: oh boy.
0: That is a great point. Podgy, thank you very much for the call. I had not considered the biblical element of this. On the third day he rose again. But that's still not 3 days later. It's on the third day. The third day would be 2 days away.
2: What?
0: On the third day. All right, you go on vacation today.
2: Okay, here we go.
0: What is the third day of your vacation? You took a plane this morning. You went to Honolulu.
2: Okay.
0: What day is the third day of your vacation?
2: Well, today is day one. Tomorrow is day two. And then Saturday would be day three.
0: Correct. So on the third day, he rose again, would be 2 days away, not three.
2: But you count today.
0: Why?
2: Because it's not even noon yet. We have to live today. You can't just skip over it and count it as the next day.
4: Okay, guys, one thing that is not up for debate, because this could go on forever, is this afternoon, check your local listings, No Contest Wrestling will be on ESPN2, ESPN News. It's 3 o'clock here in the Pacific. Check your local listings. I think it might be on right now.
0: How many hours away is that?
4: That's three.
0: 3 hours away.
4: Yeah.
0: Not four. You're not counting this hour.
4: And we will have Jade Cargill on ahead of her match at Night of Champions for the United States.
2: Attaboy, TJ.
4: I got to get my own thing out there before we leave.
2: Attaboy.
4: All No Contest Wrestling fans, ESPN2 this afternoon. Thank you.
0: I'm going to make a hard left turn here. Since we also have Women's Sports Now.
2: Coming up, yeah.
0: 6 p.m. Eastern tonight, 3 o'clock Pacific, across all of the ESPN platforms. What's going on with Caitlin Clark? I know I could have asked this at any point in really the past 2 years, but the number of things that currently drop into my timelines on social media, the highlights or lowlights that I see on TV, even the quotes from her coach, who has drawn criticism for not defending her further. TJ, I'm going to come to you as our resident WNBA expert here.
5: Ooh, me?
0: Well, are we into like a reverse Wemby situation? Like, I can't think of many NBA stars you say they never get a favorable whistle. Caitlin Clark, who is arguably, whatever you want to say in terms of where she stacks up as a player, she's certainly one of the best, seems to have the worst whistle in the WNBA, and not just on things that are straightforward calls, but somebody gets themselves up by putting their fist into your neck and then steps on you. It would seem to me that's something that maybe the officials, based on all the history, would be looking for.
4: Exactly. Look, it's going around she got punched in the neck. She didn't get punched from where I saw it. But, yes, definitely it was a closed fist. Definitely it was used to place and hold Alyssa Thomas's body up as she arose. So, yeah, there was definitely a fist to the neck. I won't call it a punch. But you're right. There are times where it does seem like the whistle doesn't go her way. Alyssa Thomas also got into it with Angel Reese. And I know these two names, they always kind of are stuck together like, you know, chocolate and peanut butter. But she also kind of banged around Angel Reese a few days ago, and that caused an uproar. So I don't know if it's more so on the player, Alyssa Thomas, if she's got beef with these two. I don't know what it is. But, yeah, Caitlin Clark's name will just – it'll bring out all the positivity and all the negativity when the WNBA is mentioned. Right now you've got people saying that she should leave and go to Europe, you know. I don't know, man. I don't know.
5: See, I want to be very clear. The competitiveness and the physicality and, frankly, the attention that some of these things bring to the WNBA are all good things. Like having a level of physicality, having things be high profile. What you can't do in any sport is allow your most visible players to take cheap shots constantly.
2: Constantly.
5: And, yes, what do you call it? Yeah, exactly. It's not a punch.
4: It's not a punch.
5: It's like saying, you know, Albert Haynesworth kicked that guy in the head. No, he just stepped on his face. It's still bad.
4: It's still bad.
5: You still can't do it.
2: Unnecessary and flagrant.
5: And until you start to have suspensions, significant fines, whatever it might be, I don't know how you get those things called. Like, the message has to be sent, and weirdly, the message that's being sent right now seems to be, it's just like anybody else. Oh, we missed the call. You missed the fist in the neck?
4: Yeah, it's kind of hard to miss that call. It's hard to justify.
2: And it's one thing if the game just kept going on and Caitlin kept playing and they won or they lost, right? No, she left the game, a back injury, so now your most high-profile player is going to probably miss more games. And that is a major issue because now that's eyeballs away from your sport.
5: It's not saying, yeah, you have to put her in a glass bubble here and call everything. She doesn't need to get the full Wemby treatment or Shea or whoever it is at any given moment in the NBA. But what you're not going to see outside of Wemby trying to stuff Jalen Brunson's face into the floor is star players taking those cheap shots and nothing being called.
2: Unnecessary.
5: While the world watches the stars at the FIFA World Cup this summer, Hyundai has its eyes on the next generation of talent. 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Hyundai has always moved the future within reach. 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
25: I'm Matt Fontana. World Cup action. Team USA just kicking things off against Australia out in L.A. Christian Pulisic is on the bench for Team USA. No word if he's going to play or not tonight. He's been out with a calf injury. Team USA has already punched their ticket to the round of 32. Australia would advance with a win or a draw tonight. Earlier today, Netherlands down Tunisia 3-1. Japan and Netherlands played to a 1-1 draw. Ecuador beat Germany 2-1. And Ivory Coast shut out Curacao 2-0. To the NBA, LaMelo Ball is heading to the Minnesota Timberwolves. Minnesota getting Ball and Josh Green from the Hornets. Naz Reid, a 2033 unprotected first-round pick, multiple pick swaps, and second-round picks heading back to the Hornets. Also, Charlotte today signing Kobe White to a 3-year deal, and Al Horford's going to go back to the Golden State Warriors on a 2-year deal. To the WNBA, Marina Mabry tied a league record with a 53-point game tonight. The Toronto Tempo blew out the LA Sparks 125-97. Mabry's 53 points ties Liz Cambage and Aja Wilson for the most points in a WNBA game. 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

0: Detroit. I mean, it's a nice city, but it doesn't have the glitz and glimmer like Miami and L.A., Los Angeles, Hollywood, wining and dining with the celebrities, the world-famous people. Why would he come to Detroit? Does he know that maybe we would win? What do you think, Josh Baby Graham and D-Day? Boom shakalaka.
1: I don't think that would ever happen. I think he would either go to places he's been before or to Golden State or remain with the Lakers. Think that those are the options here. The World Cup piece that he brings up about the stars showing up, somebody put it to me earlier this week that I thought was really smart, saying the World Cup is NFL-level branding with NBA star-level performance, where you have the as good as the branding can possibly be, the stage be it as big as it possibly can be, like the NFL in this country, and then the star level of the NBA where it's not just Messi plays, it's Messi scoring a hat-trick and multiple goals the next outing, and Erling Haaland and all the guys that Mr. Positive just cited there. Just getting out of the hydration break, 2-2 between USA and Turkey A, 71st minute. The United States getting crazy chances. Christian Pulisic had a chance, and then as blatant of a miss as you can have in the box by a follow-up opportunity, then the United States hit the post. So weird, crazy things are happening, and we'll keep you posted on what happens the rest of the way as we're approaching the final 20 minutes of this match. Again, 2-2 between the United States and Turkey. What if I told you, got my 30 for 30 voice on for a second, what if I told you that the LaMelo Ball news wasn't even the biggest basketball news in the state of North Carolina today? What might qualify as that is next on Westwood One Sports Night.
2: The NFL has decided Brendan Sorsby will not be entering the league this season. The quarterback will now have to focus on next year's draft in a potentially loaded class, including Arch Manning and Dante Moore. Westwood One Sports.
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11: Race number 10, Churchill Downs, the Wise Dan, grade 2 here with your old friend and my old nemesis, Laganos, as our favorite here, the number 2 horse sitting at 5-2.

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8: 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Gil Alexander, Dustin Sweetelson. Dustin, you've hit the big time. You're on the Beating the Book podcast. Never gets bigger than this.
9: Huge. That's what I hear.
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8: 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Just want to go through these real quick. One, this is just also weird, Mark, but we always talk about this whenever we do this, is the we're just talking about randomly backing teams, bizarro exercise, every single game, whether they're a favorite or a dog. No one ever does that.

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9: Race number 10, Churchill Downs, the Wise Dan, grade 2 here with your old friend and my old nemesis, Laganos, as our favorite here, the number 2 horse sitting at 5-2 on the morning line. I took my medicine and I took a winner at 5-2 last time with Laganos. I am not going to do it again, though. Bob, I'm going to find another way to go, although I do think Laganos is your most likely winner. Where are you going on top? Because you also, I mean, I can't wait to talk about the six here. I'm interested to see if you're going to take two or six. All right, who you got?
10: Well, listen, for people that don't know, I picked the races that we're going to talk about. And I picked this race specifically for Laganos because I love to talk about him. You were on the train last time out, and congratulations. You joined everybody, well, me and some people, and you came with us, and we won again. Of course I'm going to go number two, Lagunas on top. I know what you're going to get to, the six. I'll let you talk about the six, but let me talk about Lagunas for a second. What a horse this has become, right? And I know, like, we go back and forth on it, and, you know, he got hot at Fairgrounds, and he was running so well, and it was like, man, he's kind of been that horse that's a lot of seconds and thirds, and then he ran well there, and everybody was like, well, maybe it's just a Fairgrounds thing. Sometimes it was a little bit weaker races down there. And now he's come to Churchill, and he's looked really, really good again. I thought his last race, Mike, may have been the best of his career. You know, the race two back, it was tight, right? And Chasing the Crown almost got

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9: 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Gil Alexander, Dustin Sweetelson. Dustin, you've hit the big time. You're on the Beating the Book podcast. Never gets bigger than this.
10: Huge. That's what I hear.
9: That's huge.
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9: Mark Borchardt joining us for the Q2 Baseball Derivative Show for Baseball Bettors. Just want to go through these real quick. One, this is just also weird, Mark, but we always talk about this whenever we do this, is the we're just talking about randomly backing teams, bizarro exercise every single game, whether they're a favorite or a dog. No one ever does that, but just for purposes of seeing how teams have been killing or really enriching bettors. We do it with starting pitchers, too. This is even more ridiculous, right? But the most profitable starting pitchers in baseball per covers, shout out to the people at covers.com, and this what kills me about this is the most bizarre list I've ever seen, I think, in the time that we've been doing this. Tomoyuki Sugano of the Colorado Rockies, if you had backed him every single game that he has started this year, the Rockies are 10-5, you'd be up over 10 units. So he's one of them at the top here. Next would be Foster Griffin. Foster Griffin of the Nationals. Foster Griffin would have you up 10 units as well, because the Nats are 12-4 in games that he started. And then, not to be outdone, it's Joey Cantillo.

0: spring because without an extension, they had to do an automatic conversion of his salary to bonus, and then that spreads potential dead money out in future years. They did not want to do that, but they did do it. And that tells you that they were unable to engage Lamar Jackson meaningfully on talks for a contract extension. It is a difficult situation to assess because Lamar is a unique individual. He's approached the contract negotiations in a unique way. He doesn't use an agent, et cetera. So the team isn't always sure it's going to get him in the right frame of mind to have this conversation. Does that happen before the start of the season? Doesn't sound like it. Does it happen next offseason? Potentially. But if you wait till next offseason when he has 1 year left on his contract, then a lot is going to depend on how this season goes with a new coach, in a new offense. Do they win? Does he stay healthy? How does everyone feel about the situation next February and March? And that's going to determine whether they end up getting an extension done or whether we're having conversations all next offseason about are they going to trade him, where is he going to play, is he going to play out his contract and become a free agent. That's all on the horizon as long as there's no deal in place.
1: Graz, who gets closer to living up to the hype this year, the Bengals or the Cowboys?
0: Bengals. The Bengals' schedule sets up really nicely for them. Everybody in the Bengals division other than the Bengals changed head coaches. These are teams that were in Pittsburgh and Baltimore. These are teams that we're used to assuming will be contenders, and maybe they will be. But the reason we assume they'll be contenders is because of how stable things were for almost 20 years in both places. Now there's major change, and you know, the transition phase is a transition phase. There's no reason to assume it's going to be easy for either of them to navigate it. Whereas the Bengals, for better or for worse, kept continuity with the coaching staff. If the quarterback stays healthy, this is the team that can make noise in that division.
2: Graz, every year we see a team go from worst to first in the division. Last year we saw two, and then the New England Patriots and the Chicago Bears. Who's this year's most likely candidate to make that leap?
0: The Lions are the easy answer because they went 9-8 and they finished fourth in their division, and we're not far removed from them being 15-2 and the one seed in the NFC. So the Lions, to me, and again, you look at the schedule, much like with the Bengals, you know, they're playing a fourth place schedule. It sets up nicely for them. So that to me is the easy. It's almost like a cheat, honestly, to say the Lions, because I think people view them as a contender anyway. And if their down year is 9-8. Then that's for good reason. Saints were last in their division last year, right?
3: They were.
0: So there you go. That's the non-cheating answer.
3: Our scintillating conversation about the Saints and Tyler Shuck. Our NFL insider Dan Graziano here on Unsportsmanlike, and that was the number one question that was running through my mind at Pilates.
0: Mm-hmm.
3: You are not a Pilates guy, Dan. You're a very noted Peloton guy.
0: But they have Pilates on there.
3: Yeah, that's right. But you're
0: I've dabbled.
3: You've dabbled.
0: Yeah,
3: okay.
0: Sure.
3: Well, when you are dabbling in Pilates or on the Peloton app or on the bike, what's the number one NFL question going through your mind?
0: People assume that I'm thinking about the NFL all the time. It's June, you know. Like, I'm thinking about, like, you know, are the kids okay? No, the
3: So it's not Tyler Shuck.
0: No, it's not Tyler Shuck. I do think about that Lamar situation a lot and wonder if it's going to go badly, if he's going to end up somewhere else. I think one of the, you know, big questions heading into training camp, Mahomes and the Chiefs, do they bounce back? I think that's a big one. What are they going to look like? That's another place we assume something that may not turn out to be the case this year. I don't know. I'm starting, Michelle, to make plans for where I'm going to go for training camps. Like, it's starting to get a little more real. But we're also, it's not even 4th of July yet. This is the relaxing time of year for those of us that cover the league. And I think a lot of times when I'm on the Peloton bike or doing yoga or whatever, I'm not really thinking much about football.
3: So I'm just a sicko is what you're saying.
0: No, it's okay. It's fine. I mean, you have to come here and come up with topics and talk about it. I mean, I can take vacation this time of year.
3: I'm jealous that you're clear-headed while you're working out.
0: Yeah, absolutely. I'm clear-headed. It's just not football that's in there. I'm thinking about soccer.
3: Oh, yeah.
1: Go ahead.
3: Your thoughts on the loss last night.
0: Objectively hilarious result. I mean, like just not because it did no harm. Not at all. Period. Zero impact. Turkey could have won by 85, and it would have had no impact on the U.S. and their chances in their next game. Everything. But the fact that it was built up the way it was, the fact that I'm watching I watch every game. I run a pool, and we track every single game. And in between every single game for the last 3 days, the only topic has been this utterly meaningless game between the United States and Turkey. And, oh, they've never won all three group stage matches before. They should be the momentum, blah, blah, blah. And I'm like, I don't know. I feel like it's better probably be talking about, like, France, who can win the thing. But I thought it was hysterical, honestly. If you call me unpatriotic if you want, but I'm not. And I do think that it got a little bit too much. And I guess maybe they're trying to sell and get us to watch a game that didn't mean anything. I went to bed.
1: Yeah, I mean, go ahead.
2: No, I had one more NFL question. I hate to digress, but I want to get back to the NFL. One question, Groz. We saw double-digit coaching changes this past offseason. Last year, we had the top two vote-getters for Coach of the Year be coaches in new places, Mike Vrabel winning the award, of course. Who's the most likely candidate to in a new place that could win Coach of the Year?
0: Now, see, I'm racking my so I'm trying to think. You know, I mean, Jesse Minter could because he's got the roster for it. But again, like I said earlier, I'm not going to sit here and assume, that the Ravens are just going to bounce back under a new coach who's never done it before. Well, I mean, I don't know. I mean, I guess Harbaugh, because if the Giants do something and he's a proven winner. But frankly, I'm just going through the list in my head of the 10 and trying to figure out who I'm missing, who's obvious. I guess I'll say Harbaugh.
1: Dan Graziano, you'll see him on Get Up at 8 a.m. Eastern time. And he's right. I mean, you can't preview and discuss meaningless games. Coming up, we'll get into the August 15th preseason game between the Saints and the Jaguars next on Sportsmanlike, presented by Progressive Insurance.
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1: 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NBA offseason already in full swing, and yet free agency hasn't technically started. Trades are not finalized until July 6th in most cases, and players are already, in essence, either on other teams or have re-upped with their own team. So we're going to give you a few of them now. Best case, worst case for each of the following players. I'll give you the name. You two give me the best case scenario and worst case scenario for these people. Here we go. Small, start with you. Best case, worst case for Giannis.
2: Are we talking overall?
1: Versus what, just today?
2: No, but I'm saying like in general, not just this upcoming season. Just to
1: however you want to define it. What is his best case scenario versus what is... Because you could do it this year or overall.
2: Just wanted to make sure.
1: You want to do it.
2: So best case is obviously that he brings winning ways back to Miami and they hang a banner with him. Worst case scenario is that they do not have the assets or the firepower to build around him. And they're a team that's in the contending conversation, but not really a team that can break through.
3: Best case scenario, they bring in some shooting and they find a way to be a top four team in the East come playoff time. Worst case scenario, they're a team that has to scrap to get into the postseason via the play-in. So I think that's the degree of variance we could be talking about with the Miami Heat, and a lot of it's contingent on what happens the rest of the summer.
1: Best case, worst case.
2: Well, what do you think? This is your team.
1: Very simply, it's either best case they win a championship, worst case they don't. I don't care what the they don't is. They don't could be losing a game seven in the NBA Finals. That's the worst case. Like, you either win a championship or you don't. It's winning or
3: misery. This year?
1: Every year.
3: Wow.
1: Every year. Winning or misery. That's it. Those are two options. Okay. It's Pat Riley's team. You either win or you're miserable. There's no in between. You do not go out and get Giannis and give up all of their assets to get him for a first ballot Hall of Famer, two-time MVP, who has won a championship, playing for a coach who's won a championship, playing for an organization that's won a championship. And if you want me to go off on this, I will, because here's my issue. For anyone doubting them, here's what's different in life. As we're going to go through all of the rest of these best case and worst case scenarios, every one of these young men work for organizations that 5 years ago, 10 years ago, looked differently. When I bring up history with organizations, if I bring up your team, Smalls, and I say, well, Jordan Love needs to do what Rodgers and Favre did, Rodgers and Favre worked with and for different people. Giannis is working with and for the same exact people that Dwayne Wade worked for, the same exact people that Shaq worked for, the same people that LeBron and Bosh and Jimmy Butler all worked. They have not changed one person. They are the most loyal, dedicated organization in all of sports. So Giannis better do what the rest of them did, because he's with and for the exact same people.
2: Okay, but question here, and I don't I agree.
1: Winning or misery. That's it.
2: I agree, Cece. That's my same reaction. But question, because I don't know the intricacies or remember the history as well as you do, obviously, because you've covered this and this is your team that you love and you follow closely. Is the situation that LeBron walked into, was that more turnkey than what Giannis is experiencing?
1: Hell no.
2: Okay, so explain that then.
1: Now, the players around him, in terms of his tag team partners, were better fits upon arrival, but there were certainly things that had to be worked out. People thought there was duplication with LeBron and Wade, which in that first year there was, until Wade, Wade is one of one, when his franchise, his team, that offseason, says to Spo and says to Riley, it's got to be the other guy's team. What? Wade County, what do you mean? No, got to be his. I once got into an on-air argument with Dwayne Wade about who's better, Wade or LeBron. I said Wade, he said LeBron. He was right. And it was literally a three-way conversation promoting Zoe's summer groove. Cece knows about it, the old charity event that Alonzo used to have. So it was me, Zoe, and Wade, and I'm fighting with them saying Dwayne's better, and they said, no, LeBron is, right? So what the duplication and the third guy, there's duplication to some extent with Giannis and Bam, right? Neither of them are shooters. Both of them are defense first, the whole deal. But there's no third guy. There is no Bosh. And Bosh was, as Eric Spoelstra will tell you, the single most important piece to that whole thing. So they don't have that guy. But this league now is not a big three league. It's a how many guys on your roster are playable in a big moment that are good at offense and good at defense. As the New York Knicks showed you, they are as connected and good on offense and defense as could be. And they were able to play a lot of guys. Again, It's winning or misery. Those are the options.
2: But I just think about LeBron's entry into his Heat era, and it's the Heatles. It's the big, not one, not two, not three. You felt like you were at a rap concert. That's how
1: hype. I literally was there.
2: Exactly.
1: And it was that.
2: But I'm saying we don't, you do, CC, myself, and others, do not have that same energized feeling or set of expectations, at least in year one with Giannis going to Miami, that we did with LeBron. So I just think it's interesting that you are putting those expectations at championship or bust in year one, knowing that they do not have a lot of flexibility to build the roster up to do what needs to be done around him.
1: Giannis has done more upon arrival than LeBron did. Giannis doesn't have to be taught how to win. LeBron did. Needed to be taught how to win. LeBron and LeBron played the best basketball of his life wearing a Heat uniform. LeBron's team ultimately was better than that of Giannis' team right now. But again, there's no patience. This is not a patience organization. They thought they should win it all with undrafted guys and Jimmy Butler. They thought they should win it all with Max Strus, Gabe Vincent, and Caleb Martin in the starting lineup. Think about that. That is maybe unrealistic, but that's how you will yourself, Jalen Brunson style, to when no one else thinks you can do it, you think you can. Next one, best and worst case scenario, Austin Reeves. CeCe, you're a fan of the Lakers. You start us off on this.
3: Best case scenario, I think this team gets to the NBA Finals. Worst case scenario, we're talking about the injuries from Luka Doncic and Austin Reeves popping back up and undercutting whatever potential this team would have in 26, which would open the door to conversations about whether or not Luka wants to be there in 27 and beyond.
2: Best case, the next chapter of Lakers basketball surrounding Luka Doncic is getting to where they need to go because he gets his guy in Austin Reeves to come back and get paid, and they get back to the NBA Finals and potentially win one. Worst case is that we saw from Austin Reeves breaking out last year in a significant way was an outlier. It's not a great basketball fit, and the Lakers are, I don't want to say a middling franchise because they will always be the Lakers, but not anywhere near where their standard is.
1: Is it winning or misery for the United States in soccer and the World Cup? Can we go that far? I don't know that we can, but one Michelle Smallman has. We'll discuss that next. We're on Sportsmanlike, presented by Progressive Insurance.
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0: Charlotte, and he's going to Minnesota. But what I like about this is you can always tell a well-run organization because you can see the plan. In Minnesota, in the winter of this past year, like November, December, January, figured out Julius Randle's a bit of a ball stopper, and we've got to get a play initiator because Mike Conley, you know, that thing aged out. And Ant's not necessarily a playmaker. He's a finisher, he's a scorer, and he's great. So just look at what they've done. This is called a plan. They've added a hyper-athletic guard who can shoot, and then a catch-and-shoot guy from Duke to go with Ann Edwards. Then they make this move for LaMelo Ball. So they're telling you what they thought about their team in the middle of the season. We want to play faster. They're telling you what they want to become.
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6: 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It was a pretty, I would say, boring NBA draft. 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
6: 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That was the pick that was involved, one of the picks that was involved in the trade. And yet, Nate Amen had to go up there in a Heat hat and say, congratulations, you got drafted to the Miami Heat. Everybody knows you're going to be a Milwaukee Buck, unless there's like a 0.5% chance that something falls through in this trade. Why not go ahead and let him wear the right hat and make his draft night something that he remembers for the rest of his life instead of being, yeah, I had to wear the stupid hat because of NBA rules. 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
9: To La La Land we go, where the once proud Laker franchise haven't won anything since Kobe. We have now been told the Lakers have no intention of keeping DeAndre Ayton on the roster past this summer. That is if he opts in to his $8.1 million player option for next season. It was only 1 year. What went wrong? So this was a lap dance at the Deja Vu Lounge is what this was. The same thing that went sour in Phoenix and started rotting in Portland happened here. The Suns questioned the motivation, the motor of DeAndre Ayton. The Blazers also questioned that part of his game. And the Lakers are like, hey, this guy's on island time.
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4: All right. Well, Santa Clara next week. J-Mac will be the roving reporter there. We had DeMarcus Beasley on earlier, who was on four different United States World Cup teams. And listen, I think you have to be overjoyed with what we've seen, the skill, the depth, midfield, attacking position. Goalkeeping's been fine. Hasn't really been challenged much until last night. But here's DeMarcus Beasley last hour on that first knockout stage game, Bosnia.
6: It's going to be hard to beat because they're an experienced, decent, hard-working team. And we know in the past we've had trouble breaking down low-block teams. It won't be easy. It'll be a bit like the Turkey game last night. But, you know, I have all the confidence and that we'll get through the round 32.
4: Yeah, well, to me, and Beasley also talked about this, to me, it's just stylistically, I don't want us to change. This has been such a breath of fresh air that we are now a attacking, aggressive, especially right out of the break. I mean, that we come out hair on fire, and that's what I like. I like just stylistically the way we play on home soil is uber aggressive, and Beasley noted that.
6: This is who we are now. I don't think the identity of this team is going to change. It doesn't matter if we play France, and on paper, arguably they should win the World Cup. Will they? Who knows? But no, we don't change our style. I don't think that's Pochettino's way. Obviously, they'll look at certain maybe individuals and see where we can exploit them and be dangerous in certain areas of the pitch. But as far as going a different way and being a bit more defensive and kind of being more of in a low block, I don't think it's going to happen.
4: Yesterday we talked about something. It really is interesting that and maybe it's because there's a lot of space to fill if you're a podcaster or a radio TV opinionist, and you got to complain about something. And I get that. I mean, I'm filling 3 hours a day. But the hydration breaks that people push back on, it's like they were started by FIFA 4 years ago, and FIFA did it because they felt indoor teams playing indoors had an advantage over teams playing outdoors. Well, why would that be? Because playing in the heat beats you up. And the World Cup is traditionally, you know, it's played in the summer. And, you know, we got some climate change. France now has setting all-time temperatures. Places that are hot are getting hotter. Palm Springs now has more days over 110 than it's ever had. Same with Vegas. Same with Arizona. Same with Dallas. So, you know, you're not being far left to say we've got some changes and they're happening. And so the hydration breaks, I think just from a progressive political standpoint, just be smart about stuff. But I think the advantage is their ability, coaches use them as tactical reboots. I think they help older players or teams without a ton of depth. And the scoring's up. So I like even the hydration breaks, which was a pushback. You know, I think going forward, I think they make sense. And they've also, this replay system, VAR, that was started in 2018. So, and that's kind of helped the game. I think baseball's made these changes. I am for changes. In fact, I would say what frustrates me in sports is like the NBA when they don't change with load management. That's what bothers me. Baseball, NFL, soccer has been more than willing to make changes. I don't care what a network makes. It's not going into my wallet. It's not going into my bank account. If Fox makes more because of a hydration break, what do I care? By the way, the biggest sponsors of FIFA are Coca-Cola and Anheuser-Busch, two of the biggest sponsors. Guess what happens during hydration breaks? People run to the concession stand. So, you know, FIFA's trying to make money on this stuff. It's every 4 years. I don't care if corporations make, you know, additional revenue. But even that was kind of a criticism. But I think you'll look back at hydration breaks 20 years from now and go, why did you wait so long? It's like the defensive shift in baseball. Joe Maddon creates it in Tampa, and then you're looking at it, and you're like, oh, that's just part of the game. And it's like, why are we doing that? Well, do you want second baseman in right field so Bryce Harper hits a ball cleanly, hits a shot, and a guy's playing in shallow right and catches it? The DH, universal DH. Like, who wants to watch pitchers hit? What's the point of that? So I think most of the changes you look at in sports, almost all of them, VAR in soccer. Tell me a change that happened in sports that lasted for a few years that you were like, ah, it's terrible. Now you could say, oh, the NBA tried a new ball. That lasted for an hour. Like everybody knew, that's terrible. Or the NBA had the, remember they had the sleeved shirts? Again, that looked stupid. That didn't work. Like, but by and large, if you make a change in sports, the pitch clock, VAR, and you stay with it for 2 or 3 years. And by the way, the hydration breaks were started because of a feeling that anybody playing indoor had an advantage over a team playing outdoors. And remember, as the World Cup moves, there's going to be indoor and outdoor disparities and discrepancies among teams for a lot of countries. So, I think generally speaking, I get frustrated in sports when there's obvious, like the NFL catch rule. It drove me nuts that it took that long to tweak it. It's like I'm seeing, forget the Dez Bryant play, I'm seeing play after play of a guy makes a great catch. It's a kind of a bobble in his elbow, and you're like, no catch. I brought Roger Goodell on. I'm like, this is bad for your league. It's like fantasy football, bettors, viewers, we all want great plays, not review, eliminate great play. So, also, Jovan Buha, who covers the Lakers about as well as anybody, he buys it. J-Mac doesn't. I do. If the Lakers and Rich Paul and LeBron can't meet at a number, and Pat Riley and Spo call and say, we'll take Bronny and we'll give him 15 games starting at point. I mean, they don't really have a true offensive leaning point. They need youth. They need bench. We'll take Bronny and bring LeBron. Would he not listen to that? Seriously. He wouldn't listen to that? In the East? It's a lot easier. You know LeBron's smart. He's looking at Oklahoma City. He's looking at San Antonio. LeBron's not dumb. LeBron knows. LeBron said it publicly 5 times. We don't have the people. We didn't get outworked. We didn't get outsmarted. We got out-personneled. Well, if you sign LeBron, you can't make any moves. LeBron's no dummy. He knows. He said it after the season. We didn't get out-coached. We didn't get outsmarted. We didn't get out-hustled. We didn't get outworked. We got out-personneled. Well, if he signs, like Miami in the East, Bam, LeBron, Wiggins, Portis, if Norman Powell came back, absolutely you could win a championship with that team. You wouldn't be favored, but I think you'd be you tell me this. Tomorrow, LeBron, Wiggins, Bam, Giannis, Portis. You don't think that team's favored to win the East? If not, it's Knicks, Miami. Here's Jovan on the potential of it happening.
0: His preference would be to remain a Laker, especially at a certain salary, because you don't have to move. They can pay you the most money. Just the continuity, the convenience, all that stuff makes a ton of sense. But if the Lakers decide, hey, we're going to go pursue these restricted free agents, or we're going to make a trade for somebody, and now we only have X amount of money left over for you, I could see that being offensive to LeBron and him just being like, all right, well, if you're going to pay me $15 million or whatever, I'm just going to go get that from Miami or Golden State or San Antonio or somewhere like that.
4: I'm usually not a sucker, but it seems to me, if you open the door with Bronny, we will absolutely trade for Bronny. Lakers could use a draft pick. Miami could use youth. He's a good defender. I mean, he's a willing defender. I mean, clearly, if you have Bam Giannis, you're going to be defense first. You're going to be a half-court team in defense first. And what do you need right now in Miami? A bench player, Bronny, and a play facilitator, LeBron. I mean, you think I'm crazy. If on the drive home this deal happens, the doctor told you first, yeah. The prescription you need to watch the Miami Heat and Pat Riley win another title.
5: If this happens on the drive home, I will personally buy you a jet ski. Not even like this fake jet ski talk. I will buy you one. And if it doesn't happen, I want a clean slate on all our bets.
4: Here's Brian Windhorst this week. He says the Lakers, they want Jared Allen, the big of the Cavs. Here's Windhorst on Cleveland Radio this week.
7: All those guys were just all together, and I was just with some of those guys when they came back. Richard and Iman Shumpert were my teammates at ESPN, and trust me, those guys asked LeBron what he was planning on doing, and LeBron did not tell them.
4: LeBron's keeping tight-lipped.
5: Close to the vest.
4: I also think cities matter for LeBron. Yeah. As he's aged. They didn't early. They do now.
5: You know, Sacramento could use some leadership. Maybe LeBron should consider going there. Bronny would start. Forget about coming off the bench as a reserve. Bronny would start for the Kings alongside.
4: I can see LeBron and Rich Paul. I will come to Miami. You take Bronny.
5: I don't know.
4: I am not going to make your big northern Midwest road trip. I don't want the weather. I'm moving my family.
5: So, Kyle, real quick. I know we're running out of time, but just think about it from Bronny's perspective. Hey, Lakers, draft my son. Hey, Heat, trade for LeBron and then bring him his son. Awesome. Do you think Bronny would even want that? He's going to want to be his own man.
4: Bronny wants to play. 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
12: Jim Rome here with your Rome Report. After leaving Julius Randle out on the curb with a sign around his neck reading, "If you can haul it, you can have it," and just giving him away for nothing, the question was, what's next for the T-Wolves? Well, now we know. A blockbuster deal for Charlotte Hornets star LaMelo Ball.
13: I had a ball.
12: Now, I know why they did this. I just don't like that they did this. Yes, they needed a point guard, but more than anything else, they needed to placate their face of the franchise, Ant Edwards. You know they were terrified that Ant would go Giannis and ask out. Instead, they get Ant somebody to run with who will draw all those double teams away from him. So great, Ant's pumped. But does the move make them better and more competitive? No, it just makes Ant happier. Just know this, superstar, you're no closer now to the Larry O than you were yesterday. In fact, you're even further away. Because while everybody in the West is getting bigger, Minnesota just got smaller. I get the trade, I just don't like the trade. I'm Jim Rome.
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23: Welcome to This is Kansas City. My name's Brian Boger, and I'm your host. And today we have kind of a follow-up show for you. So we have Dr. Von Lawrence in from Spirit of Health, and we didn't have time to finish all the questions that you sent in last time. So we're going to do that today, try to get through as many as we can. We really did get flooded. So
5: yes, with a lot of questions.
23: With a lot of questions. So we're going to get into that. 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And if you want to stream us wherever you are, just go to thisiskansascity.com, hit the live streaming button at the top of the homepage, and there you are. 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So this is kansascity.com. Bottom of the homepage, you can put your comments, you can do all of that. Or you can text a question and text it to our text number. Our text line is 913-303-0550. Now, I'd like to thank a couple of our sponsors. I'd like to thank Evolve KC. They are a business technologies solutions group. When I say business technology, what am I referring to? I'm referring to website. I am referring to social media management. I am referring to POS systems. I am referring to credit card systems. I want you to know that they have a special going on at Evolve KC, and it is, if you have a restaurant, you can request free POS, brand new, the mobile ones that they can take, the servers or whatever can take to the table, and that way that credit card never leaves their hand. And that's just that's what people are moving to, or I should say, evolving to with Evolve KC. So, go Evolve KC for more information if you have any questions. They do a whole lot more than what I just mentioned, but we don't have time to list the whole page. Go Evolve KC. I'd like to thank Spirit of Health, which we have in studio. 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And interesting enough, Dr. Vaughn has a big retail store out in front. He's got the Eden Studios, which are Pilates and dance studios. It's mostly for children, right?
5: No, there's adult classes and children both.
23: Okay, mm-hmm. All right. And then he's got all this equipment out there. If you want a grounding mat or you want a sauna, mm-hmm. you can buy those. And then he's got all these equipment. I'm going to be out there sometime next month, and I'm going to walk through because it's been a while since I've done that before. But I want to go through and talk about some of those equipment, some of the equipment that you have in there.
5: The therapies.
23: Right. Yes. It's really amazing, some of the stuff that he has in there. And then he has his doctor's offices in the back, and then in the separate building, and then also, I think it's a 10,000-square-foot warehouse.
5: It is.
23: Yeah, 10,000-square-foot warehouse. So, spiritofhealthkc.com, and we had a guest, listener, ask our guest last week, our last show, and ask if she lives out of town. She lives in Colorado, and if she could get his blood tests and all of that, looking for toxins and complete remedies for whatever's ailing you, finding the root cause and not just the Band-Aid approach. So, if you're out of town, you can get everything delivered to your home. Just go through all of his page. You can get everything delivered at home, any of the supplements. And this isn't like big box supplements. And we have some questions on that one, too. So we'll be back right after these messages. And this is Kansas City.
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23: Welcome to This is Kansas City, and we're back with Dr. Von Lawrence from the Spirit of Health. Now, Spirit of Health KC, like I said, you can get everything online, and you can also, we'll talk a little bit about the blood tests and everything that you do there, and you offer a lot of different blood tests that you can test for a lot of different toxins.
5: Yep.
23: One being mold, another one being...
5: Mold's a urine sample.
23: Mold, okay.
5: Yep. So some things are blood, some's urine, there's stool, there's hair. I wish you could check everything and... one sample, but unfortunately you can't, so you got to check different samples depending on what you're looking for.
23: Lyme disease is blood.
5: Lyme is blood. All your nutritional deficiencies are blood. So blood work is fantastic. You can learn a lot through blood work. But when it comes to some toxins like mold and like the herbicides and pesticides and, you know, those other toxins are mostly found in the urine.
23: Really?
5: Mm-hmm.
23: So what do? Just come into your office and, or do you go down to LabCorp again?
5: Well, blood work is LabCorp, and then for all the other samples, if you're doing hair, urine, or stool, you get test kits mailed to your house.
23: I see.
5: Yep, and there's instructions, super easy, follow the instructions, FedEx overnights it to the lab in California, and it's pretty easy peasy. I can work with anybody anywhere.
23: And then you can have a consultation with them if they want, and that you can explain some of the results.
5: Well, it's included. I mean,
23: it's included.
5: Yeah, oh, yeah.
23: And you do it over...
5: oh, yeah.
23: Zoom
5: or
23: whatever.
5: If somebody pays for a lab, I will go through the entire results with you.
23: Yeah,
5: That's important.
23: I talked to a neighbor of mine, and she went and had all this stuff done, all these tests done. She couldn't understand anything.
5: Got no explanation.
23: None.
5: No, that's... yeah, it drives me crazy. Like, I really want to... you got to educate people. How can they take care of their own health and know what's going on if you don't educate people?
23: Right. They're trying to use, you know, well, you're this and that, and, you know, she couldn't understand the thing they were saying.
5: Yeah. Doctors like to use big words so that they think they're smart. And you're not, right?
23: That's right.
5: I do the opposite. I know a lot, but I try to speak very plainly, logically, common sense, make sure they understand it. Like, it's a big deal. It's a big deal to make sure people understand health.
23: Especially with the toxins, you know, because that's like a brand new thing to them.
5: It is. It's a whole new world for a lot of people.
23: But if you're feeling ill and you're feeling sick, it's just chronic, and all they can give you is whatever kinds of meds they give you.
5: Right.
23: You can try to get to the root cause of that illness.
5: Well, we will. I mean, we know the test to run, and it's always something. It's, you know, if you're sick and you're not feeling good, it's not for no reason. Like, there's a reason. So it's
23: right.
5: Just, what is that reason? And we'll figure it out. We help people get better, and we've done it thousands and thousands of times. So I'm very confident in that.
23: She's one of my neighbors, and she said to me, this is not one of your questions out there that you guys sent in, so I'll get to those. But she said that after she had all these tests done, she has, fatigue syndrome?
5: Chronic fatigue, maybe?
23: Yes.
5: Yeah.
23: And I said, well, we talked about that on a last show or something, and mm-hmm. I said, there's definitely something you can do.
5: Right.
23: So all the doctor said was to take... the B vitamins.
5: Oh, really?
23: Yeah.
5: Okay. Yeah. I mean, there's if you chronic fatigue, right? You're tired. Why?
23: Why?
5: Right. That's the question. Why?
23: Yeah.
5: And I don't know until we talk about it. Look at your history. Run
23: Could
5: some tests.
23: Could be a toxic.
5: Oh yeah.
23: Problem.
5: Oh yeah. I mean, it is a toxin problem because it's not normal for somebody to be chronically tired all the time.
1: So something's wrong. Something's not right. And it's always one of two things. You know, I know I've explained this before, but to not to overly simplify it. But the reality is it's either a deficiency, right? So if somebody really is deficient in B vitamins, it might help them.
23: Right.
1: So it's always a deficiency or a toxicity. So if you address whatever the deficiency is, you address toxicity, there's no reason you should be tired.
23: Okay. Now, to your questions here, we're going to try to go through the rest of these. Some of these, you guys have written some pretty good questions out here, so I picked out what we could. But I'm going to start simple. Is there a weight gain formula or a better product for weight gain if you're looking to gain weight?
1: Yeah, I would look to gain health versus gain weight. So if you're abnormally thin or can't gain weight, again, there's a reason. The first place I'd look is gut health and digestion, right? Are you breaking down your food, or you're digesting your food, or you're getting your nutrients out of your food? So I would eat it. If I was wanting to gain weight, I would eat a very nutrient dense diet, which would be a diet that's a heavier on like fats, proteins, it's avoid the sugar and, you know, the bad stuff, of course. But really the best way to gain weight is muscle. So lifting weights.
23: A protein shake or whatever,
1: yeah,
23: if you want.
1: Getting enough protein, lifting weights.
23: Eat some eggs in the morning.
1: Yes. If you're doing those things, like let's say you're walking every day, you're lifting weights, you're eating protein, and you're still not gaining weight, like there's something wrong. And the first thing I'd look at is I'd look at gut health and digestion. Check your stomach acid. Maybe you have low stomach acid. Maybe you need some digestive enzymes. Maybe you got parasites, right? Maybe you got parasites in your gut. You know, you have parasites, and that can be a reason. There's a couple big things where people have abnormal weight loss and can't fix it. One is parasites, and another one is if you have extreme liver problems and liver congestion, like gallstones. You can actually have unexplained weight loss and not be able to gain weight. But it goes back to the organs are congested, clogged up, and not working right. So I would look at gut health, and I would look at liver. And again, I would eat protein. I would lift weights. And the fix is somewhere in there.
23: I don't know. I've got the opposite. I'm gaining weight.
1: Right. Most people have the opposite problem, right? Yeah.
23: Yeah, but, you know, I said, I'm going to ask this question for you, and she has to work, so, you know, of course she can't listen, but I will respond. She said, well, should I just eat a bunch of pasta and a bunch
1: of
23: crackers?
1: No. Carbs is the last thing you want to eat to try to gain weight, because that's not healthy weight. That's what we'd call, like, water weight. Those types of foods create inflammation in the body and excessive fat and weight storage. So you don't want to gain fat, right? We're not trying to gain fat. You want to gain muscle, not fat. So if you want to gain fat, eat tons of carbs and sugar. If you want to gain muscle, eat protein, healthy fats, and lift weights.
23: Lots of, like, chicken, lean proteins.
1: It doesn't even
23: chicken,
1: have to be lean.
23: Turkey.
1: I mean, yeah, you can eat eggs and fish and, you know, things that have some substance to it, absolutely.
23: Okay. Next question. Is there something I can do about bone density? My doctor told me to take calcium, but I can't take vitamin D3. Does Spirit of Health carry calcium without vitamin D3?
1: So I'm not a big fan of calcium supplements. We do have a couple. The best thing for bone density is resistance. So I would say, again, it'd be weights. So if you're weak and you're older, walk every day. Do not underestimate walking. Have you ever seen those people out there walking down the street and they got their little 1 or 2 pound weights in their hand and they're kind of walking, right? And you know, you're kind of like, oh, look, there's that guy with the weight. Well, I would not laugh at him because
23: he's doing it right.
1: He's doing it right, and he's doing more than you are right now. So, right? So the resistance with the weight is very important. And so that can be walking. That can be bike riding. That can be doing some light weights. That can be like push-ups, pull-ups, like moving your own body weight. So really for bone density, resistance training of some, quote unquote, training of some sort is the most important. I don't think you need to supplement for increasing bone density. You can do some dairy, of course, because that kind of has some of the nutrients we need. I like fermented dairy the best, like kefir or yogurt, over eating, you know, drinking milk and things like that. But from a nutrient standpoint and a supplement standpoint, I have one called Calphanite. So C-A-L, like calcium, but it's called Calphanite, and it's clay-based, and it's very well absorbed. And you take it with cod liver oil. So if you want to get something from me that I know is going to work and help with bone density, because I've actually seen women who have been diagnosed with osteoporosis and osteopenia.
23: Yes.
1: And I gave them three things to take. And they came back 3 months later, did another scan with the doctor, and had improvement in their bone density. So I 100% believe you can improve bone density. So here's the supplements to take. Again, most important is diet, weights, and walking, and sunshine. I will say those trump any supplement. But the supplement you'd take is the Calphanite, which is a very absorbable clay-based calcium, no vitamin D or anything in it. Number two,
23: what's it called?
1: Calphanite, C-A-L-P-H-O-N-I-T-E, Calphanite.
23: And you can find that on his website.
1: Correct. Number two, we talked about it in past shows. It's good for everything. What is it?
23: Cod liver oil.
1: See, you knew it, man. Cod liver oil. Vitamin D, vitamin K, all of your fat-soluble vitamins is very high in cod liver oil. So it's actually very good for bone density to take cod liver oil. And number three, we have a formula called Bone and Connective Tissue Formula. It's all herbal, no vitamins, no vitamin D or calcium or anything like that in it. It's herbal. And it's got bone knit in it. It's got comfrey in it. That's the nickname of a comfrey root, is bone knit, because it's so powerful at mending and strengthening bones that it actually received that nickname in the herbal world as bone knit. So that's a comfrey root, and it's going to have herbs that are high in silica, like horsetail.
23: Bone and what?
1: Bone and connective tissue formula.
23: Okay.
1: So it's got horsetail and some other herbs in it, but that's it. Those are the ones that work. You do that little plan with those supplements, and you will increase your bone density.
23: These two went together. I think you already answered it, but when the doctor said take calcium,
1: right?
23: There's no amount or anything. How much calcium can you take without hurting yourself?
1: You shouldn't take a high amount of calcium, and you shouldn't take it in a calcium carbonate form, which is basically like limestone. So just like anything else, it should come through food. So if we want to get calcium through food, what do we know is the best source?
23: Broccoli?
1: No. Dairy.
23: Dairy, yeah.
1: Right? Everybody's like, oh, for strong bones, you got to do dairy. Okay. Well, yeah. I mean, so dairy is going to provide that source, you know, assuming you do well with it, you handle it, you process it well, you can keep the sugar out. I'm actually drinking kefir right here. See, I got a little bottle of kefir.
23: What is that?
1: Kefir is a fermented dairy that has billions, if not trillions, of probiotics in it that's really good for your gut health. So it's going to have lots of minerals in it, and it's going to be good for your gut. So yogurt, kefir, you know, even quality like aged cheeses, things like that, butter.
23: That's just like a drink.
1: Yeah, it's a drink. Butter, you know, those things are all good for bone building.
23: Yeah, now when we say butter, we mean real butter.
1: Real butter.
23: Yeah.
1: It should look dark yellow. If it looks like white and pale, that's called an unhealthy cow.
23: By the way, we talked about the cod liver oil on the last time, and we also talked about beef liver and how, well, I went and I actually got it up at Whole Foods, and it's grass-fed. All organic, natural beef liver.
1: Oh, you bought liver?
23: Yeah.
1: Wow, impressive.
23: And, you know, it's grass-fed.
1: Yeah.
23: So I felt good. And I made liver and onions for myself.
1: Look at you.
23: Yeah.
1: And how'd it taste?
23: I love it.
1: You didn't bring me any?
23: Yeah, I ate it all.
1: That's awesome, man. Yeah, no, liver is a superfood. I think it's one of the best, most nutrient-dense foods you can eat. I would say eggs and liver are probably two of the most healthiest, like, from a nutrient profile, best foods you can eat.
23: A lot of vitamin D in
1: it. I put kefir up there, too. Kefir. Yeah, dairy kefir.
23: And you
1: kefir.
23: Buy that at Spirit of
1: if
23: Health?
1: If there was something I was like, okay, what are the strongest, healthiest foods you can eat? I would say dairy kefir, eggs, and beef liver.
23: I'm wondering, though, how fermented milk would taste.
1: It's actually really good.
23: Okay.
1: Yeah, and I don't get the sugary ones. I get the plain ones, and I think it tastes really, really good. People definitely have sugar addictions, and I've struggled with sugar too, of course. You know, we all have. But when you get away from the sugar and you start eating more sour things and more bitter things, they actually start to taste good, and all of a sudden you're like, meh. Like, you don't even care for the sugar. Like, you don't even need it anymore. You don't even want it.
23: I can't stand sugar.
1: Oh, good.
23: I don't like the sweet
1: taste.
23: Well,
1: not like most people. Most people really have a hard time with being addicted to sugar.
23: Oh, I know that. Yep. I just never liked it. So
1: I think it's physical, but I also think it's spiritual. You know, like the Bible says, whatever you partake in, you become a slave to. So, like, if you start doing sugar all the time, like, you just become a slave to sugar. But if you stop doing it and you start doing kefir and apple cider vinegar and other things that are more sour, bitter, things like that, your body, your taste buds, everything changes.
23: Can you deliver these things? Do you sell the cod liver oil?
1: We have cod liver oil. Yep.
23: And that can be shipped.
1: Oh, yeah. Oh,
23: and
1: yeah.
23: So can the carphenite?
1: Calphenite.
23: Calphenite.
1: Yes. Cal, like calcium. Calphenite.
23: Calphenite. Okay. Yeah. So all three of those remedies can be shipped.
1: Yeah. Yeah.
23: Okay.
1: Yeah. And I do have, I mean, it's called bone renewal. I don't know why that person can't take vitamin D. But last point is my favorite bone formula that we have is called bone renewal. And it's really, really good because they've studied exactly what nutrients you need to build bone. Because we know you need boron, you need magnesium, you need vitamin D, you need calcium. Like, we know the things that are important for bone health. Mm-hmm. It's all in that formula, but none of them are isolate. They are from plants. They're like from algae and different like food sources. And so it's more absorbable. So the Bone Renewal by Synergy probably is the best like product overall that has, you know, all of the, if you're looking for those nutrients in a healthy form versus buying like the wrong form of calcium at Costco, right, which is calcium carbonate, which is like limestone. Like, if I wanted to get calcium in my body, I wouldn't go eat limestone, right? So it's kind of the equivalent of what some of the supplements out there are like. But you got to get it through food, and your supplements can be food-based or they can be rock-based.
23: Yeah, and that would seem to be very hard to digest.
1: It is.
23: Yeah.
1: Yep.
23: All right. Now, next question. I heard that if I want to rehydrate or hydrate my body after whatever, to drink pickle juice.
1: Hmm.
23: What is that? I don't know where they heard that. I just wanted to ask the question.
1: Yeah, it's a. I think I might have heard that, but I honestly, I mean, pickle juice is vinegar.
23: Yeah,
1: right.
23: It's just vinegar.
1: Usually, things have vinegar in it, so I'm not sure why that is. If I probably did a quick Chat GPT or Google it, I'm sure there's maybe a good reason. I don't know on that. I
23: was curious because
1: I'd be curious too. I don't know if there's a specific nutrient in there. I mean, here's my thought. I could be wrong, but what you need to get hydrated is what mineral is crucial for hydration. Most crucial for hydration.
23: You got cod liver oil.
1: Nah, salt.
23: Okay, right. But it's not table salt.
1: No, you don't want table salt. But salt, so you can't get water into your cells without salt. Salt is what opens the cells to allow the water in. So, you know, like when we sweat and we taste, you know, we lick our arm and we're sweaty, it's salty, right? Like we taste the salt's coming out of our body and sweat. So we have to replace those salts. So what I do or what I recommend to people is I have sometimes people put a little salt in water in the morning when they wake up.
23: Sea salt?
1: Yep. You can do a little sea salt or the Himalayan pink salt. There's something called the Soleil method where you can make salt water and add a little bit of salt water to a glass of water. That works really good. And my guess is that the pickle juice is really, really high in sodium, right?
23: Probably.
1: That'd
23: yeah.
1: be my guess,
23: mm-hmm.
1: which is probably why it's
23: I'm
1: so
23: guessing.
1: Hydrating. Yeah. So a trick is like, let's say you're getting purified water, and let's say you're getting distilled water. Okay, distilled water is great. It's super clean. I don't think there's anything wrong with drinking distilled water. I think it's the best. If you wanted to add a teaspoon of salt into like a gallon of distilled water, that would be good. That would help with hydration.
23: I still put distilled water in my iron.
1: In your iron. Oh, in your iron. Yeah, yeah, yeah, yeah. Well, because then you don't get the mineral buildup.
23: Right, right.
1: Exactly. Well, same in your body, right?
23: Exactly.
1: You drink tap water, and you're going to get, calcified, right? You're going to get that mineral deposit buildup like you get in your dishwasher or in your washing machine. You know how you get those thick mineral deposits?
23: Yep.
1: People got that stuff building up in their bodies.
23: Oh.
1: Yeah. So anyway, my guess on that is hydration related to salt, but you can easily just put a pinch of salt in your water, put a teaspoon in a gallon of water, or take electrolyte minerals or something like that. But that's my guess there.
23: Okay, so since we only have 3 minutes left, I want to get to this question because I'll tell you a quick story I saw on it. But but we'll get to that when we come back. But on this question, would you recommend a stomach cleanse or a colon cleanse for chronic stomach pains?
1: Yeah, so first of all...
23: You have both.
1: Well, it might sound funny, but I would ask people to make sure they know where their stomach is. Because around your belly button is your small intestines. Your stomach is higher up, closer to your rib cage. So if the pain is truly in your stomach around your rib cage, then you might get checked. Like you might see if you have H. pylori or maybe there's parasites. And I would have to ask people a lot of questions. Is it related to a certain food you eat? It is a certain time of the day. You know, what triggers it? Does it happen at night? Are you having acid reflux? So it's not a super easy question to answer. If it's happening all the time, I would suspect there's some type of an infection. And the first thing I'd look for is H. pylori, which is a pretty nasty bacteria that can be in the stomach. And it can really negatively affect digestion. So you would take some digestive enzymes. You could check your stomach acid to see if you have low stomach acid. The quickest fix would be to eat cooked foods. They're easier to digest. So soups, steamed vegetables. You know, we've been talking about the kefir a little bit, right? Mm-hmm. Like, try kefir.
23: Mm-hmm.
1: See if something with a lot of probiotics helps soothe your stomach. So those would be some things to try, but that would take a little more digging because there can be a lot of different reasons people have stomach pain.
23: And we can't do any diagnosis on this show. I mean, you could give your recommendation.
1: Well, we can on the show, right? We're not going to get in trouble here.
23: No. But what I mean is every person's different.
1: Oh, totally.
23: You
1: got to ask questions.
23: You have to know.
1: And we do it to answer the question. We have a colon cleanse. We have a Spirit of Health 10-day colon cleanse. We have one called the NB Pure colon cleanse, which is super easy because it's only three things. And so if you're not sure, do a colon cleanse. Do a parasite cleanse. Right? See how much progress you make with those. See if you still have the problem. And if you do, like, hey, we got to keep digging. But there's a good chance that, like, there's something needs to get cleaned out there, and those things might help.
23: It sounds like it could also be like...

0: profile? What's it used for? What are the benefits?
1: Because if you're just looking at it, most people, including me, wouldn't know what that was.
0: Right.
1: Yeah.
0: Right. Yeah. Got to get edumacated.
1: Yeah. Yeah. Now this person says that I saw a new ad for a depression drug, and the side effects were just too much for me to take.
0: Hmm.
1: And I actually saw the ad myself after I got the question from the listener, and it is scary. I felt depressed just watching
0: that. Oh, my gosh.
1: It is really scary stuff.
0: Yeah.
1: And they're not even sure how it works.
0: Right. And they say that they don't know how it works.
1: We're not really sure how it works on the brain.
0: Wow. Yeah, it's scary.
1: So you don't know what side effects are?
0: There's a lot of things, but I'm going to mention one thing. If you're out there and you're struggling, you have no idea what to do or try. There's a lot of things, but one thing that's new that is really, really working and helping for people, and it sounds so simple because you'd never think of it because it's a spice people use, it's saffron.
1: Saffron?
0: You can buy saffron as a supplement, and it is miraculous for depression, anxiety. I'm giving it to kids with ADD, ADHD. They're more calm. They're more focused. It's pretty mind-blowing. We actually have a...
1: And it's natural.
0: Yeah. Oh, yeah. Well, it's just saffron. We have a new probiotic called Gut Brain Reset. I think that's the name of it. It's Microbiome Labs. It's called Gut Brain Reset. And it's got probiotics with the saffron in it. And it is specifically designed to help people by healing their gut... help reduce depression and anxiety. So I'm kind of mentioning that related to the commercial you mentioned.
1: Yeah.
0: The commercial is, you know, some guy in a chemistry lab playing with chemicals made out of coal tar, forcing these chemical reactions that they don't even understand on the brain, and the real problem is probably in their gut. And maybe it's related to their diet, maybe they have mold. Right? Maybe they have some infectious disease. Maybe they have anxiety because of magnesium deficiency. I mean, there can be all kinds of things going on with
1: people.
0: What
1: are the parasites called that you can't see? You know what I mean? Like
0: protozoan parasites.
1: Protozoan.
0: Yes, the little small parasites. Yeah, so parasites affect the brain. Mold affects the brain. All kinds of things. So do a parasite cleanse. Come see Spirit of Health and do some lab testing. Try the saffron. Try the gut brain reset. Try ME support. It's called mental emotional support. I've had a lot of good success with that one. Come into our store. Try some things naturally before you try some experimental drug that can make you worse or harm you. And like... don't be a guinea pig for the pharmaceutical industry. Like, really, that's what we are.
1: Especially since they don't know how it works.
0: No, and they want people to be the guinea pigs, and then if something happens to you, there's no liability, there's no recourse, there's nothing you can do about it.
1: No.
0: Yeah, so it's just, I don't know, I don't want to get worked up about it because I get worked up about it all the time, but like, we got to get back to God's natural solutions, which come from nature. The man in the lab coat has to go.
1: The saffron comes in a pill.
0: Yes, saffron is a supplement that comes in a pill.
1: And I want to mention that you don't have to go out there. I do enjoy the beef liver and things, but that's just me. A lot of people don't like it.
0: Most people would rather do it in a supplement than eat liver.
1: And you have the supplement.
0: Yep, you can get beef liver capsules from New Zealand, 100% grass-fed cow. They're very healthy. Heart and Soil, I think, has the best, what are called protomorphogens, but they are glandulars. So if you want to do kidney, spleen, heart, like you can do it all. You can
1: really?
0: Do, yeah, we have supplements that have all the organs in it. You can even buy...
1: all together?
0: Yeah, you can even buy... it's called Pluck, P-L-U-C-K, Pluck. You can actually get spices and seasonings you put on your food that's all from organs, even brain, even cow brain. It'll make you smarter.

0: Seriously, we give it to our kids. They put it on eggs. They put it in their soup.
1: And it's just a spice?
0: It's spices mixed with the organs. So you get the benefits of the nutrients from the organs without having to taste them.
1: And you don't have to tell your kids.
0: They won't even know.
1: Yeah.
0: One's garlic, one's cinnamon. You would never know that there's organs in it.
1: Yeah. So is the brain, is that good for you?
0: Oh, extremely.
1: I didn't know that.
0: Yeah, in Chinese medicine, there's a concept of like cures like. And basically, whatever your ailment is, that's what you consume. So if you have a liver problem, you eat liver. If you have a brain problem, you eat brain. You have a kidney problem, you eat kidney, etc. And that's 5,000 years of Chinese medicine.
1: What is the beef pill? What's it called?
0: Beef liver?
1: Yeah. Oh, that's what the pill is?
0: Yeah, it's just beef liver capsules. I mean, there's brands, right? There's Enviromedica, there's North American Urban Spice.
1: I mean, the one on
0: Heart
1: your
0: and
1: website.
0: Soil. Oh, yeah, we have all those. We have Heart and Soil, North American Urban Spice, and Enviromedica. I think the Heart and Soil stuff is, like, supreme. The reality is, though, just if we're going to be honest, I think they all pretty much come from the same place.
1: Right.
0: I mean, I could be wrong.
1: Right.
0: But, New Zealand is the only... This is sad, by the way. Really sad. New Zealand is like the only place in the world that's been, for the most part, untouched by man-made chemicals and poisons, which is why the grass-fed cows there are so highly sought after. Like, deer antler is a supplement I get. I get it from...
1: Deer antler?
0: Yep, I get it from deer from New Zealand. People want their organs from cows from New Zealand. And so there's something about New Zealand that's been able to stay fairly clean and pristine compared to the rest of the world.
1: Okay, I don't know if we have time for this one. Well, okay, we're going to take a quick break, and then we'll get back to answering a couple more of these questions when we get back on This is Kansas City.
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1: Okay, so we're back on This is Kansas City, joined by the Spirit of Health with Dr. Von Lawrence, trying to answer some of your questions. And again, I apologize because we're not going to get to we're not going to get to a whole lot of these because we're running out of time in this show. But you're on a couple of times a month.
0: Yeah, usually we do about twice a month. So I think we got a couple scheduled for July.
1: We do.
0: I forgot.
1: Well, we're...
0: 31st and 17th.
1: Yes.
0: July 17th and July 31st.
1: Right. Yeah. Okay. So we'll get back to answering some of these and maybe go on a... I'm going to do a broadcast out at Spirit of Health sometime
0: like a
1: in July.
0: Kind of thing.
1: Yeah. Just a walkthrough so you get a better idea. More of a mental image of what I'm seeing. So since we're not on TV, but this person writes, since natural remedies are highly diluted, ? Is that true?
0: Yeah, I have no idea what they mean by that. So I'd probably want clarification or what they mean by that. And so therefore I could answer it so many different ways. One way I would answer it is that not all supplements are created equal, right? We talk all the time about quality, and I say all the time, like, hey, I would not trust a big box store. I wouldn't trust Costco and Walmart and Walgreens, you know, for supplements. They're mostly owned by pharmaceutical companies. They're mostly petrochemical, coal tar based, which is the same thing pharmaceutical drugs come from. So I think quality matters. My motto, or one of the things I say all the time, is how do we get things as close to the way God created them as possible? Who's taking things out of nature and putting it into a bottle unprocessed? So we're doing that, anything that's Spirit of Health. North American Urban Spice is doing that. And there's plenty of other companies, too, where they are just super, super high quality. They don't put junk in there, and it's just, and they get it from good sources. And so Heart and Soil is another one. So you want companies that really, really care about quality. So I don't know what they mean by diluted. I'm sure there's all kinds of junk and trash and cheap supplements out there. You even have to be careful on Amazon. There's people literally calling a product XYZ and not even putting that in the bottle and selling it. I mean, basically scammers. So
1: because it's not regulated.
0: It's not regulated. And so that's one of the arguments about the natural health industry. Oh, it's not regulated. Okay, you're right. It's not. So you better know what you're buying and who you're buying it from.
1: Exactly.
0: Right? So there's a reason we've been in business for 16 years, right? People trust our quality. People trust that I am going to only carry the best. If anybody's been with me for a while, you'll know that I've let go of 15, 20 companies. When New Chapter got bought by Nestle, I dropped them.
1: Yeah.
0: When Renew Life got bought by Clorox.
1: Oh, my God.
0: Clorox, a bleach company, bought a probiotic company. I mean, what a joke. So I dropped them.
1: Yeah.
0: So you know what? I really, really care that you're getting only the best stuff.
1: What are the guidelines for a patient who wants to use natural alongside conventional medical treatments? So are there certain guidelines?
0: Using medications and natural supplements simultaneously.
1: Correct.
0: The general rule of thumb is 2 hours.
1: Okay.
0: So if you're taking a pharmaceutical drug, don't take any natural supplement 2 hours before or after. So like a 2-hour window, basically. Right? So I tell people, if there's a medication that you have to take, and that's what you take every morning when you wake up, then take your supplements in the afternoon or the evening.
1: Right. Right. At least 2 hours later.
0: At least 2 hours. So just space them out, general rule of thumb. Because we always talk about contraindications and can there be reactions. And yes, I mean, chemistry is chemistry. Chemistry is real. So there can be reactions with things that we don't understand. And so that's why you should space them out. I wish doctors actually knew this and cared about this and practiced this. We talk about that in natural health like it's a big deal. The reality is doctors have people on 12, 14, 16 medications and zero clue on the interactions. And sad to say, hardly do they even care. I've seen so many people that are on multiple medications and 90% of their problems is caused by the medication. And they don't even know it. And the doctor doesn't help them or they deny it. I'm the one that has to figure it out.
1: And they scare you by saying, don't stop this medication.
0: Oh, yeah. You stop this, you'll have a heart attack, or you'll die. It's so much fear-based junk, honestly.
1: Yeah, yeah.
0: It's really sad.
1: Conventional medicine uses lab tests and imaging to track disease. I know the answer to this one. What diagnostic tools or biomarkers do you use to verify that a condition is improving? We talked about this.
0: It's a very good question. It's the same thing. And in fact, I would say we have a lot more tools than the medical system. Okay, so let me give a plug for good things in the medical system, because I rail on the medical system a lot, right?
1: Right.
0: So I will always continue to say there's nothing wrong with diagnostic tools and getting information. There's a time and a place where an MRI or a CAT scan or a PET scan or a sonogram or an ultrasound or an X-ray, right? There's a place where those things are helpful. I don't have those tools.
1: Right.
0: I have, you know, I had a serious shoulder problem. I didn't know what the heck was going on. I went and got an X-ray and an MRI. I want to know what's going on. So there's nothing wrong with getting information. Okay. I have no issue with that. So, but besides those scans that I mentioned, what is the gold standard of the medical industry? It's blood work. Everything's blood work.
1: Yes.
0: Right? And then you were getting ready to say pharmaceutical drug. Mm-hmm. That's their treatment.
1: Right.
0: So it's blood work, pharmaceutical drugs. Blood work, pharmaceutical drugs. So I would argue that we actually have a lot more tools available. One, we have blood work, but we check way more markers than any medical doctor is ever going to check. So we get a lot more comprehensive look at your body and what's going on in your blood. But we also check urine, hair, stool. We're checking for environmental toxins, mold, Lyme disease, parasites, uranium and radioactive materials. I mean, on and on and on and on. So we actually have great diagnostic tools to check for toxins and poisons and deficiencies, right? We've talked about that.
1: Mm-hmm.
0: Are you low in B vitamins? Are you low in magnesium? Like, those chronic deficiencies can radically affect people's health. And so we have the tools to check that, and then the proof is in the pudding, right? Somebody gets blood work. Hey, do this for 3 months, take these supplements, they get blood work again, and things dramatically change and improve. Well, there's your diagnostic proof right there.
1: Right. You have proof.
0: You have proof. And I can show, I have case studies I've created. I can show before and after labs on everything you can possibly imagine. People reversing diabetes, people reversing rheumatoid arthritis, people, you name it. Like, we've seen it reversed.
1: Right, right. From the text line, just to be quick on this one.
0: Yeah.
1: Because we don't have a... We have a couple minutes, but just on the text line, interesting fact, the American Indians used to eat deer liver.
0: Yeah.
1: That's what they would, the hunters and all that would use.
0: Anybody who hunted and killed an animal would eat the whole animal.
1: Yeah.
0: And the organs were actually the most valued.
1: Right.
0: Because they were known to have the most dense nutrition.
1: And we're talking about knowing that 200 to 500 years ago.
0: Study, there's a great book, if anybody out there wants to read a really good book, called Nutrition and Physical Degeneration. It was written by Dr. Wesson A. Price in the early 1900s. I won't get into the whole story of it. But basically, ancient cultures not only used the entire animal, but they would save the organs for women who were pregnant. And they would feed those organs to the pregnant women to maximize their nutrition so that they would have the healthiest children. Compare that to our culture today.
1: That's amazing, isn't it?
0: Right. We eat fast food, junk food. You don't even think about what we're eating.
1: It's hard to think what we do to our bodies. We're killing our bodies.
0: Yeah. Well, and what kind of start are we giving our children?
1: Yes, exactly.
0: You know, even us, with all the stuff we do and we know and we try, we've had health issues with our children.
1: They're giving them chicken nuggets.
0: I ain't going to pretend like our children are somehow immune to this broken world. Like, they have issues too we've had to work through, and you know, we have to fix it. We have to reverse it one generation at a time.
1: Thanks for coming in, Dr. Vaughn. And Spirit of Health, thanks you for being here. 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

0: Live from Southern California, this is the Jim Rohn Show on Westwood One.
1: Back, I'm Jim Rohn. All right, coming up next hour, sometime next hour, I'm not exactly sure what time, might be in the final segment. I think we are going to have a conversation with Alan Shipnook, who dropped that bombshell column today. So that should be next hour. Right now, we are joined by another good friend of the program, a Lakers beat writer for The Athletic. He previously covered the Lakers and was the national NBA writer for the Los Angeles Times. He also covered the Clippers for the Orange County Register. It is Dan Wojcicki. Dan, my brother. Always great to have you on. Dan, how you doing?
2: Jim, I'm great. I'm sitting outside the Lakers practice facility right now waiting for their first-round draft pick, Cameron Carr, to get introduced. And I'm happy to talk to you. I want to explain where I am. This is not my typical
1: office. You never owe me any explanation, bro. I'll take you wherever you are. So good to have you here. Looking good, sounding good. All right, so although free agency does not officially begin, Dan, until next week, the Lakers agreed to that four-year deal, max deal with Austin Reeves. While they clearly wanted to keep him, what was their motivation in getting this deal done as quickly as they did?
2: I think the motivation was that he would have gone somewhere else, Jim. A story I've told, you know, to some people around the league over the last day or so, or 2 days or so, talking about this Reeves deal. When I was a kid, I would buy baseball cards, and I would go and look up how much they were worth. I'd tell my mom, hey, this

0: this, you know, Danny Tartable rookie card is worth $250. And my mom would say, oh, cool, you have someone willing to give you $2.50 for it? And yeah. I'd say, no. And she would say, it's not worth $2.50, Dan. Austin Reeves is worth the max deal because he was going to get it somewhere else. Detroit Pistons were very aggressive. The word around the league was that they were going to move things around to make him a priority. The Brooklyn Nets were going to be very aggressive on Austin Reeves. He had a market at that number. The Lakers had to meet it or else he would have been playing for a different team. Simple as that.
1: Simple as that is right. Like, my story is not as good as your story, but I've always said that. You know, for all those people who say, that's not a max player. He is, if somebody's willing to pay him the money and the check doesn't bounce, then he is a max player. Now, let me ask you this. He's always said, I want to be a Laker for life,
0: yep.
1: But was there a moment in recent days where he thought that he may have played his last game for L.A.?
0: 100%. You know, it's been reported since, so I don't feel like I'm sharing too much now. I mean, the first offer for the Lakers, from the Lakers was low. It was about $150 million over 5 years. That was not where they landed. That's about $30 million a year. That's less than Jordan Poole makes, right? And I think the Reeves camp and Austin were expecting, obviously, much more. They knew what his market was going to be. You know, the Lakers figured it out. They fixed it. But I think, you know, when you start low like that, the chances of getting someone to take a quote-unquote hometown discount probably go out the window, right? So they got to the number they needed to get to because the most important thing, Jim, was that Austin Reeves is on the Lakers next year, that they don't lose him for nothing. Even if you don't like the player, you have to keep him. Like, you just can't lose top-tier assets that way. You know, this is a guy who's 22-5-5. You just can't let that walk out the door for zero. So I think, you know, yes, he wanted to be a Laker. He wanted to be in Los Angeles. And that, and I mean, that showed up in the way that, you know, one, you know, he took a shorter term deal. He did have a 5-year offer on the table. He didn't take it. You know, I think, two, you know, he didn't let the fact that the negotiations got ugly early on, like, turn him off from the fact, like he told me, you know, we spoke, I want to say, I think it was 2 days ago, about this. You know, he told me that, you know, every morning he would wake up and be like, hopefully today's the day we can get this done. I want to get this done. I want to stay. I want to get this done. And, you know, there were days where it looked like it wasn't going to get done. And then the speed in which it moved from being bad to being, you know, what he wanted was really, really fast. And I think that's why, I mean, people have seen the picture, I'm sure, online of him, like, kind of sprawled out on a golf course in Arkansas. That was after he found out that the Lakers had gotten to the number he needed them to get to, you know, and they had to make a good decision, and, you know, he's going to be on the Lakers.
1: Dan Warke joining us. Two takeaways from that. Number one, your point's so well taken. They had to. No matter how you feel about the player, no matter how you feel like, number one, you're not paying him, but they had to sign this guy. They had to because, to your point, you do not let an asset like that walk out and get nothing in return. And then also, tell me about this. How important is it? And did they have to? Because Luka wanted him. Luka wants to run with him. Mm-hmm. What Luka think matters a hell of a lot. Did that factor in?
0: Yeah, I mean, I think Luka did make it known to the Lakers that he wanted to play with Austin Reeves. We reported this that, I mean, to the extent that Luka had said to them at one point, like, if we're going to talk to the Bucks about Giannis, I want to, you know, let's not include Austin in those trade talks. I think, though, you know, Luka doesn't at this point have to go to the Lakers and say, give me this player, give me that player, give me this player. I think the Lakers know what Luka Doncic wants. And basically, he wants versions of the team, right? And the team he had success with in Dallas had players like Austin Reeves. Now, Kyrie Irving, Jalen Brunson, obviously, you know, these are NBA champions, different tier. But, like, at different times in their careers, right, we're talking about, like, you know, there's always a secondary playmaker next to Luka Doncic on the best possible teams. And I think, you know, they had to have that in-house. One piece of the puzzle was in the building. Now, they need a rim-running center. They need the shooters and the athleticism on the wing, you know, to fill in kind of like the other parts of the puzzle. But I think if you want to look at what Luka Doncic wants, look at what he left in Dallas. That was the team that was built for him. That was the team he wanted to play for. Reminder, he did not request the trade of the Lakers. You know, that was something Dallas decided to do. And I think, you know, yeah, Reeves is a part of that puzzle.
1: Dan Warkey joining us. Dan, to that point, like, he wants what he had there or something similar to what he had there. And one of the things he had there was some really quality bigs. I'm looking at that roster right now. I don't know that DeAndre Ayton would fit that category. So what do you think they do for a big? Where do they look for a big?
0: Yeah, I think the Ayton thing is interesting, Jim, because, like, for the money last year, DeAndre Ayton did his job,
1: yeah.
0: Right? Like, he was available. They don't beat Houston without him. He outplayed Alper and Şengün in multiple games in that series, which, you know, I think at the start of the season, if you were to tell the Lakers, hey, DeAndre Ayton is going to be there for you in the playoffs when you need him, and he's going to help you win when you don't have Luka and you don't have Austin Reaves and you're shorthanded, the Lakers would have signed up for it. I just think that, like, he's not, like, a quote-unquote Luka center. Right, like in the way that, like, the types of guys that they want. Luka's superpowers are that if you have a player who can protect the rim and can catch lobs, Luka can unlock, like, crazy levels in you. Like, you're talking about, you know, the bigs he had in Dallas. You know, like, these are guys that are, like, they're not bad players. Like, I was going to say, I say this respectfully, but then, you know, when you say something's respectfully, you know something disrespectful is about to follow
1: it.
0: You
1: know I know that. You know I know that.
0: Yeah. Respectfully, Jim, I mean, we're talking about Derek Lively and Daniel Gafford.
1: Yeah.
0: Right, we're talking about Dwight Powell. We're not talking about, you know, prime Joel Embiid. We're not talking about, you know, all NBA level DeAndre Jordan.
1: He made him feel center. Like that, right? Like, maybe not
0: that's
1: all
0: what,
1: NBA, but he did.
0: That's the point, yeah. That's the point, right? So finding a center, I think, like, yeah, they can look for A-list centers and they want that. I think if you can find a C-list center that you can turn into a B-center, I think is probably the ideal pathway to go down. Whether or not, like, that person exists, it's hard, right? Like, there aren't a lot of guys that play that way right now in the NBA. You know, like, really dominant rim protectors who also block shot, or I'm sorry, who also can, like, screen a roll and play with a ton of athleticism. You know, and if you have one, like, you probably don't want to trade it, right? So the Lakers are on the hunt. I know that they've been active in conversations for bigs. They're going to stay active in conversations for bigs. It's priority number one for the Luka camp, which lends me to believe that it's priority number one for the Lakers.
1: Dan Warkey joining me for a few more moments. He's going in for a presser. So, Dan, what does the Austin Reaves contract mean to the LeBron contract?
0: Yeah, nothing, actually. That's the fun thing. It has no relation whatsoever, right? Austin Reaves' contract this year was a byproduct of, like, him being on, like, a really tiny salary cap hold. So Austin hasn't signed his deal. He will not sign his deal until, like, the very end of free agency. So basically the Lakers haven't touched any of their cap space. They haven't done anything yet with Austin, and they can just tack that on the end, and it won't affect them this year. It has some maybe long-term effects as to how they spend, but in the meantime, it doesn't. I just think the LeBron thing, Jim, is, like, more like, you know, how does he, like, the Lakers have all these wants and needs. They have promised Luka Doncic, like, a Luka roster. And how does LeBron fit into that? I think he fits. I think he fits on any roster. But I think he fits. The question is can you add the athleticism and shooting you want? Can you add the bigs that you want? Can you get younger in the ways that you want to get younger? All while still paying somebody, you know, who's going to turn 42 next year. And quite frankly, deserves a good salary. Like, he's playing to a good salary. Like, say what you will about LeBron James. Like, this isn't a mid-level player, right? Like, he's not. He's certainly not a minimum player. You know, this is, like, if you close your eyes and you just, someone read you the stat line, this is a player who's probably worth in the mid-30s. You know, maybe more than that in free agency. But, you know, that's not who he is. He's LeBron James. And it's really hard in a lot of ways to, like, move forwards in a Luka direction if you have, you know, someone as important as LeBron James. That's not to say the Lakers don't want to thread this needle. I just think that it's a tighter fit than maybe people realize. I still bet on, I think, them figuring it out. But it's not easy for the Lakers to do all the things they want to do moving forwards and still, like, offer LeBron a number that's, you know, that measures up to his production. Like, he's going to – it just all points to him taking a real pay cut, is my point, Jim.
1: And which he's never done. He's never taken any pay cut. And they're going to ask him to take a real pay cut, so it should be really interesting. Meantime, they do nail their first priority of the offseason. They sign or at least get a commitment from Austin Reaves. He is a Laker beat writer for The Athletic. good friend of the program, longtime friend of the program. He is Dan Woike. Dan, appreciate you making time. I know it's a busy work day. Thanks for doing that, Dan. Good to see you.
0: Thanks, Jim. Good seeing you too, buddy.
1: You're the best. Dan Woike. When I say you're the best, it's not throwaway. Like, he's the best. Great. Great job. All right. When we come back, third hour. So what we're going to do in the third hour, we have a commitment from Alan Shipnook, but we're kind of moving him around. Like, whatever works for him, we're going to try and get in. So I think that is going to happen. Maybe in the last segment, I'm not exactly sure. Also, next hour, Albie will have his week that was. ATPs, I believe, on a Friday. We may do that. Little chat. If you want to hit me up on the phones, go ahead and do it. 1-800-636-8686. Another breaking story from today that we did not get to yet. The CFL will not have Brendan Sorsby. The CFL thinks you're too toxic. The CFL is worried about the integrity of the game. The Mets fired their manager. We talked about the USMNT. Hey, one more thing about Mauricio. There has been an attempt to get him to commit beyond this World Cup stage. Class year. Stay tuned.
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13: 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Daniel Court right here. Sean Kellerman is still out. You'll see his beautiful face on Monday. He is up in Canada right now, and he's got a long drive back for this weekend. So I'm going to close out this week for you. It's Friday, TGIF, but got a lot of stuff going on, a lot of stuff to talk about for the show today. I'm going to open up the show. I thought this would be important, and I like opening up the show with a little KU flavor. Obviously, you had U.S. lose to Turkey yesterday, but the U.S. kind of had their B team in, just kind of, you know, saving some of the guys. Pulisic did wind up getting in for the last, I don't know, probably 30-ish minutes or whatever it was. But he had the B team go in. It was a lot of fun to watch. Turkey was a nice little team, and they kind of, you know, wanted to end on a good note, I guess. They were already eliminated, and the U.S. didn't have their best players in. You didn't see Tyler Adams at all. You didn't see Flo Balogun at all. So I'll talk about that later. I'll talk about that in the third segment, but I wanted to open up with this EA College Football 27 player rankings. If you play EA College Football 2026 or 2027 or just the college football game in general, you know that this is kind of a big deal, and I have some thoughts in terms of where I think guys should be, if they should be higher or lower. Kansas has a couple of guys in the 80s, a few guys in the 70s. So I wanted to kind of break that down in terms of where I think these guys should be, because EA football, they always do, EA college football, they always do a great job of kind of, you know, evaluating the talent and judging it kind of accordingly, and they also do a good job of kind of, you know, changing it kind of in the season as well, and there's some, you know, 99s in there, but Kansas, the highest one that they have as of right now is an 88, so I'll kind of break that down for you, give you the player rankings, and, you know, this is really, the way that you look at it is it's ranking Kansas football players based on how they do how they are supposed to do nationally and kind of where they're sitting at in terms of the depth chart. So I'll kind of break that down in this opening segment. In the second segment, we actually have Shreyas Lotta coming on Zoom. He's still in New York right now. He was in New York covering the NBA draft with Darren Peterson. He talked to a number of different people as well, just about some KU ties, different things like that. So it's going to be nice to kind of bend Shreyas' ear. And, you know, Shreyas loves New York City. He loves the food up there. So I'm going to kind of talk to him about that, about his experience up there in New York as the NBA draft is hosted at the Barclays Center. So I'm going to talk to Shreyas about that. Again, I'm going to talk about U.S. losing to Turkey. I think that's what they want to be called. So they're no longer in it. The U.S., they're going to be taking on Bosnia and Herzegovina in the knockout rounds. That's Elijah's favorite team. Ask me why. I don't know. He just loves Bosnia and Herzegovina. So the U.S. going to be taking on Bosnia and Herzegovina in the knockout rounds, but the U.S. wound up losing to Turkey yesterday. Again, doesn't matter, right? That's kind of like a week – it's almost like a week 17 NFL game where you see – you know, Chad Henne starting for the Chiefs. Just like, eh, who cares? You know, just get ready for the playoffs, right? This is the U.S. getting ready for the knockout rounds. After that, ding, ding, ding, ding, ding, ding, ding, ding, ding. It's time for the sports stock market. Got a ton of stuff on here. Talking curses, talking Paul George, talking Amy Adams, the renowned actress, using some of her skills. So a lot of fun stuff here. This is actually one of the most packed sports stock markets we've had in quite some time. A lot of stuff going on, not only in the world of sports, but in the world of kind of everything. After that, going to be doing a KU football positional group breakdown. Going to be talking about the defensive linemen. A lot of guys to get to and a lot of guys to be really excited about, right? You talk about depth on this roster in terms of the defensive line, DNs and D linemen in general. You got a ton of guys. Now you're losing a ton of guys as well. You're losing Keaton Caldwell. You know, you're losing some guys in the middle. DJ Withers, Tommy Dunn, right? But you still have some nice guys in the middle. You brought in some really talented transfers as well. You have some freshmen who could potentially make an impact too. So that's going to kind of round out the KU football positional groups in terms of the offense and defense. On Monday, we're going to be breaking down special teams. Going to be talking a little Martin Connington, the shout out to the future doctor, Martin Connington. After that, going to be talking a little KU basketball. The jersey numbers, they came out. This is classic June stuff. Talking all things Kansas basketball jersey numbers. We know what the guys are going to be wearing now. We know their official heights and weights. Official, quote unquote, as we know that they're not often right, because Flory Badunga was listed as like 6'10", and we actually found out that he's only 6'7". So I think a lot of these guys, I mean, typically they look like they fudge the numbers a little bit and kind of tune them up a little bit. They also had Dennis Parker Jr. listed at they listed him at like 125. It was just a typo. He's actually 215. I'm going to talk a little jersey numbers and, you know, just kind of recapping and kind of giving you a preview of just kind of what I think about this KU basketball roster. Just going to be nice to revisit this. But first, I want to tell you about KansasNation.com. It's the place to go, KansasNation.com, for all things KU related. We have articles, feature articles, all of our shows, all of our clips from every single show. 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Also, check us out on Kansas Nation on our Facebook and at The Kansas Nation, Twitter, Instagram, TikTok, and YouTube at The Kansas Nation. We have a ton of different shows for you. Between Two Fountains with Greg Gurley and Mick Schaefer. Inside KU with Laney Boger. We have Legends of Kansas with BMAC and Chris Harris. The Timeout Tyshawn Taylor podcast. Haney and the Hawks, where Brian Haney brings on Jayhawks of old and chats about that as well. And then our show, Rock Chalk Sports, every day from 4 to 6, live on KansasNation.com, live on YouTube. Anybody watching on YouTube Live, shout out to you. 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And then, as always, our shows are going to be uploaded and posted on our YouTube channel as well as KansasNation.com. So be sure to check that out. All right, let's go ahead and get into this EA College Football 27 player rankings. I have some thoughts on this. I will break this down in terms of, I'll go ahead and give you maybe the top 10, right? Because KU, they have a few guys in the 80s. Most of the guys are in the 70s. You have 157, which I think is very unfair to Reno Monoforte. I don't know why he's a 57. That is not fair whatsoever. I think he's going to be a nice long snapper for us. But again, it's kind of hard to judge in terms of player rankings for long snappers. Like I said, I'll break down the everyone who's in the 80s as of right now. So the number one player, according to EA College Football 27, for this Kansas football roster is actually maybe a little bit of a surprise here. It's Nick McMillan. Nick McMillan obviously transferred over from Buffalo. He was a, you know, top 25 guy in terms of yards. He was a 900-plus receiver for Buffalo last year. Really high receptions, really nice, a high point of the ball, a great route runner, has a really good route tree, right? He's not just a burner. He has great lateral movement as well. I mean, you can certainly see it, especially when he's on the outside. Now, granted, he was playing in the MAC last year, so you're not going to be going up against as good of corners. But still, Nick McMillan, I really like this from him. He has a 91 speed, which is very, very fast. 88 overall, 67 strength, 88 agility, 85 conditioning, and 89 awareness in terms of EA College Football. So I like this a lot. I mean, I think it's a little maybe shocking that he's as high as an 88. Kansas doesn't have anybody in the 90s. There's, you know, a select few guys who kind of get up into the 90s, and, you know, those are guys who are solidified NFL guys. I think Nick McMillan has what it takes to be an NFL wide receiver. I really do. I think he's going to be, you know, in talks to be a potential like third, fourth round pick in the NFL this upcoming season. I really like Nick McMillan. I like his upside. And, you know, in terms of the and classic thing to say, Andy Kotelnicki style offense, he's going to get open, right? I mean, that's just the way that it's going to happen, because you're going to have sort of a stacked box with all the different things that they're going to be able to do in the run game, right? That's going to take away a guy, and you have Nick McMillan on the sideline just with those bursts of speed. Really like that. Number two on EA College Football 27 in terms of our player rankings for the University of Kansas, you have Dylan Edwards. 86 overall, so 2 points below Nick McMillan. He's a 95 speed, only a 59 strength, which I think is interesting. And when you look at Dylan Edwards, I kind of understand it just because of the fact that, you know, he is a smaller back, right? He reminds you a little bit of like a Darren Sproles, but not as stocky, right? And I'm not saying that just because he was a K-State guy, but, you know, he's shorter. He's like 5'8", probably around there. You know, not over 200 pounds. He's going to be nice outside of the tackles. He can do some stuff inside of the tackles. I do understand that. That's why you kind of have Yasin Willis, right? You have sort of that dual threat RBBC kind of running back A, running back B, where you have Yasin Willis going to go between the tackles and then Dylan Edwards going to go outside of the tackles. So 86 overall. Feels about right. I would have thought he would have been maybe a little bit higher, maybe in the 88s. But again, with last year, what happened last year with the injury, sure, fine, whatever. You can put him at an 86. The third highest ranked Kansas player is Trey Lathan at an 83. Love that. I actually think this should be higher. I think you should have Trey Lathan at an 88. I think that when you look at the consistency in terms of what he did last year at that linebacker position, in terms of, you know, him staying at Kansas and really going to be the captain and the quarterback, and I continue to say this metaphor, but he is going to be the quarterback of the defense this year. He's the one who's going to be calling out different pre-snap things. He's going to be the one calling out motions and different things like that. He's going to be the one who is getting guys in the right position on the defensive side of the ball, and he's really good at it. We saw it last year. He was their best linebacker last year coming in to, you know, second year in Kansas. I mean, he was really good at West Virginia too, but you can see the growth. So to me, he felt like he should have been maybe a little bit higher, but he's listed as an 83 right now. 84 speed, 76 strength, 83 agility, also 91 awareness, which I think that's probably where it should be, right? He's in the 90s because of his high IQ and what he's able to do on that defensive side of the ball. After that, you have number four. You have Cam Pickett, who's an 82 on EA College Football 2027. 89 speed, maybe a little bit slower than I would have imagined. I thought he'd be up in the 90s. In terms of awareness, he's an 86. 70 strength, that's not true whatsoever. That guy should be like a 78, maybe pushing into the 80s, because if you see Cam Pickett, you see his arms, the way that he's built, they don't make slot receivers like that. He is a nice player. He's really fast and he can break tackles, and I think that this is going to be one of those ones that I think skyrockets whenever you get farther into the season, because to me, I've said this about Cam Pickett, he's going to be the number one guy. He's going to be the guy that you talk to, you talk about in terms of leading in receptions, because he's not going to be a burner who beats you down the field and stacks his man, right? Because he's going to be playing in the slot, so usually he's going to have a kind of a shadow safety over him, so it's going to be obviously a little tougher. You're never really going to have a press coverage on that like that. He can beat press coverage, but he's not going to be in press coverage, right? You talk hot routes, you talk five and outs, you talk slants, you talk, you know, quick routes, quick things like that. That's where Cam Pickett's really going to make his money, is in the quick game, in the short game, right? Yards per catch is not going to be nearly as high as a guy like Najee Cox or a guy like Nick McMillan, but to me, this is a guy it's going to be abundantly clear. He's going to lead Kansas in receptions. Like, that's not even, that's not crazy to say. I'm calling a shot right now. He's going to be leading Kansas in receptions for this year. So that's going to be one that I can see skyrocketing. I like the fact that they have the RB2, Yasin Willis, as an 82 here on EA College Football 27, because you look at the backfield, you have an 86 and an 82, and two very different styles of players, right? You have Dylan Edwards, who has a 95 speed. Yasin Willis has an 86 speed. You have Dylan Edwards, who has a 59 strength. Yasin Willis, 79 strength, almost an 80 strength, right? I mean, you can just see it where it's like the big bruising back and the little guy, kind of a scat back, who is going to make guys miss with his legs, whereas Yasin Willis, he's going to put his shoulder down into somebody's chest plate and get you 3 yards in a cloud of dust, right? So I like the fact that they have him up there. And then they also have the RB3, Jalen Dupree, in the 80s as well. He's an 81, 87 speed, 77 strength, 81 awareness, right? Now, with Jalen Dupree, he was injured for a lot of the spring, so you saw some other reps from some of the other guys like John Kelly. Justin Thurman was not out there for the spring. And he saw some other reps from some of the other running backs, but I think Jalen Dupree, again, when you look at what he did at Colorado State last year, you know, over 500 yards, a ton of carries for Colorado State, really was kind of the bell cow for them. I think he's going to be a nice addition as well. How much is he going to play? I don't know, right? You could see 32 personnel, 33 personnel. Hell, you don't know. We could see some power eye, and I would love that because Andy Kotelnicki is so weird, and I love the way that he runs his offense. So we could see it, right? Maybe throw in a wing T there. That's three running backs, right? That's three running backs and a tight end, if you want it to be. So, you know, I like Jalen Dupree there. Then Najee Cox, he's an 81. Again, that, to me, he's going to be – I kind of staked my flag into the Najee Cox thing of he's going to lead Kansas in receiving yards just because he's going to be that guy who's going to be able to sack his man and beat those guys down the sideline and be that high point kind of guy over for Middle Tennessee. After that, the last guy in the 80s is Trayvon McAlpine. Now, I'll talk about him whenever I break down the defensive lineman. This is the only defensive lineman in the 80s for Kansas, which is a little bit surprising to me just because of the fact that, you know, you have some really, really nice players. You have Blake Harrell there. You have Marcus Calvin there. But they're a little bit unproven, right, because you didn't see a lot of snaps from him. You saw a lot of snaps from Blake Harrell last year, and that's a guy who kind of came out of nowhere, right, who didn't expect a lot out of, and then as the year progressed, you saw more and more and more Blake Harrell, right? So I can kind of understand that just because of a little bit of, question marks surrounding him. But Trayvon McAlpine, he got injured, and he's actually, I don't want to say this without confirming it, but as of right now, probably not going to play this year because of his injury that he sustained over in the spring. So unfortunate for Trayvon McAlpine. Now with the new eligibility rule, he's going to get another year, and that'll be fine. But you know, hopefully he's going to be nice and healthy. Again, he's listed as an 81, which I really, really like. 85 strength. He's the strongest one out of the guys in the 80s as of right now. Yeah, Bam Crotch is a 79. I don't like the fact that he's at 79. I think he should be in the 80s. But again, he got benched last year for Boston College. But again, that's a natural leader. Tate Nagy, that's probably the most surprising one. He's listed as a 79 right now. I don't know how. I don't know why. That's crazy to me. Maybe EA College Football knows something that I don't, right? I think he's going to be a nice player. I don't think he's going to be a top three wide receiver for Kansas this year. I just don't think that's going to be the case. I guess technically they have him as like really the number four receiver for Kansas this year. So maybe they like him more than we do. Blake Harrell, by the way, for what it's worth, he's at a 78. One thing I wanted to note. Actually, two things I want to know. Number one, Jalen Todd and Allison Alexander, they're at a 76 and a 77 and a 76, respectively. Those should be higher. I think that they kind of proved their worth and show that they were much better than that over the course of this last season, and they're just continuing to grow into their own bodies. Now, what I wanted to talk about was the quarterback rooms. So, Kansas, as you know, has three legitimate quarterbacks who are going to be in the running for the starting job. Right now, we don't know who it's going to be. Now, Cole Ballard got invited to be at the Manning Passing Academy. So, you know, there is that where, you know, he's a leader. He's been around for a while. And as of right now, if you're going to pick one, I would probably pick Cole Ballard just because of the experience that he has. He's a better arm than anybody else. But as of right now, in terms of EA College Football, they have Chase Jenkins and Isaiah Marshall at a 74. That's fine, right? Both of them are really fast. They have Isaiah Marshall as an 86 speed. Chase Jenkins has an 85 speed. They have Chase Jenkins, who has higher awareness than Isaiah Marshall. And when you look at Isaiah Marshall, you didn't really get to see the arm a whole lot. I think he maybe completed one pass last year, or was it three passes? Whatever it was. It wasn't a lot, but you saw him in different sets because of his running ability, right? You saw
10: him come in whenever you needed some yards from your quarterback, some bootleg action, that kind of stuff. He only had one pass against Wagner. Chase Jenkins has more awareness just because of the fact that I would imagine he has more experience, especially coming over from Rice. He was over 500 in both passing and receiving yards. Isaiah Marshall being a 74, tied with Chase Jenkins. Sure, I'll buy that, right? But then you go down. You had to go down a little bit. They have Cole Ballard listed as a 70. I think that's very unfair. They have an 81 speed. He's faster than that. 75 awareness. I think he's more aware than that. And from everything that we've seen in spring ball, in the games that he's played in talking to different coaches and talking to different players on the team, everyone continues to talk about how ice cold Cole Ballard is under pressure. So, to me, I think it's a little unfair to have Cole Ballard as a 70 when you have Isaiah Marshall and Chase Jenkins as a 74. I think EA College Football should have them really around the same, and I think they should honestly have Cole Ballard around maybe a 75, maybe a 76. I'm not saying Cole Ballard should be in the 80s, and who knows, maybe his stock could skyrocket as well. But the reason people don't like Cole Ballard is because of the fact that he's not new. Right? We've seen him before. We saw him in the K-State game. We saw him in the Texas Tech game his freshman year. Right? He's been around forever, and you naturally go, oh, well, he's not as good as Jalen Daniels, so kid's going to take a step back, which isn't necessarily true because guys get better every single year. You're not the same player that you were as a freshman than you are now as a junior or a senior, right? So with Cole Ballard, I think he's just not new. Whereas Isaiah Marshall is new, and he was highly touted out of high school. And with Chase Jenkins, you know, he had all the stats to kind of back him up at Rice, even though, you know, he was a little shaky sometimes and a little inconsistent sometimes. Right, with Cole Ballard, you know what you're getting, and right away the kind of default is, oh, yeah, well, he wasn't as good as Jalen Daniels, and Jalen Daniels wasn't that good. Okay, that's fine. That doesn't mean these guys can't get better. And I think Cole Ballard has gotten a lot better. And I think that you had Jalen Daniels, and you really couldn't put him on the bench because of people are going to say, oh, well, Jalen Daniels wasn't good. He was good, right? He was inconsistent, and I think that when the pressure got to him, I think that he didn't rise to the challenge. But Jalen Daniels is a very talented quarterback. He wouldn't be in the NFL right now if he wasn't a talented quarterback. So, again, for me, personally, I think it's just a little low for Cole Ballard. So, anyway, that's kind of a breakdown. There's a lot more to get into in terms of this, but you have a lot of guys in the 70s, a lot of guys in the 60s. You have one guy in the 50s in Reno Monteforte. But, you know, Nick McMillan's in 88. Dylan Edwards is in 85. Cam Pickett's in 82. Yasin Wilson, Jalen Dupree, 82 and 81, respectively. So, you have some really talented guys on the offensive side of the ball, and I think it's going to certainly show this year for the University of Kansas. Hey, after this, going to bring on Shreya Slada from the Kansas City Star. He's out in New York right now. Going to talk to him all about Darren Peterson, about his experience at the NBA draft. That's coming up after this on Rock Chalk Sports, ESPN Kansas City, and KansasNation.com.
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4: 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Running the show solo for this week. Sean Kellerman is in Canada, but shout out to Shreyas Lada from the Kansas City Star joining me via Zoom. He is LARPing as a New Yorker this week. You've been out to New York. You went to the Barclays Center. You covered the NBA draft. I mean, let's obviously start there because, you know, you're still in New York, still, you know, I guess absorbing the sights and sounds and the lights of the big city. I know you're absolutely loving it, but talk to me about Darren. Just, you know, first things first, your thoughts on him going number two overall to the Utah Jazz.
5: Yeah, I mean, basketball fit-wise, I thought it was a really great fit. You know, like, he fits in pretty seamlessly there. I think he's that piece that probably hopefully take them playoffs if they're fully healthy. You know, like, I mentioned, I know his camp wanted, like, the way the structure order played out to be that, like, in the sense of, like, Washington 1, Darren, you know, Utah 2, because they initially thought, like, Adrian Bonza, like, the infatuation that BYU, like, you know, Jazz, whole thing. But I know his – I mean, like, he did well in the interviews with Utah, I was told, and he came up well, and obviously he has a chip on his shoulder. Like, I thought that was the most personable I've ever seen Darren Peterson was draft night. He was charming. He was personable. He was this dude that was pretty enthusiastic about his time at Kansas. Like, he was saying he'd do it a million more times when I asked him. He told me he was like, I wouldn't be, you know, here without them, essentially. When I asked the question of, like, you know, like, what do you think about your time at Kansas, blah, blah, blah, blah, I felt like he was a lot more like, I don't know if it was a little bit of pandering, maybe a little bit, but it felt like he was more effusive towards Kansas fans and the situation. And he was just excited and happy and like, confident. He had this, like, swagger that I haven't seen from Darren Peterson, maybe outside of the Big 12 tournament or an NCAA tournament. And we didn't see a lot of that this past year, right? Like, he just felt like a completely different person. He was confident. He had he was self-assured. He, you know, like, he had a little bit of moments of, like, slight arrogance, like every great athlete seems to. You know, Adrian Bonza has done it all year. Darren showed a little bit of that, you know, on draft night, and he said he was coming for AJ and everybody else in the draft. And to me, I think that's big time. You know, like, I'm excited to kind of see how it all plays out, but the experience was a lot of fun. Just being around all the chaos and all that other stuff was really cool.
4: Yeah, absolutely. And it's, by the way, it's very funny to have a chip on your shoulder when you go number two overall. It's like, just, you're fine. Like, it's, and but I do have a question about that, though, because, you know, I've been talking about this for the last, like, maybe 3 months or not, maybe not 3 months, but just ever since the Washington Wizards got the number one overall pick and the Utah Jazz got the number two overall pick after the NBA lottery, you thought, okay, well, the fits make sense, right? You even mentioned that, right? The Wizards needed a 6'9 wing and the Utah Jazz needed a point guard. But when you're talking and you're drafting that high up, is it more of a risk to draft based on fit as opposed to the most talented player? Because to me, there's holes in AJ's game, whereas Darren, there's really not any. And I understand that, yeah, he'd be sharing the rock with Trae Young, and they just signed Trae Young to an extension. But, I mean, was there conversations happening inside of the Wizards organization of, like, you know, was it really a coin flip, or were they just full-on set, dead set on A.J. DeBonser, like, from the jump, just because that's essentially what they needed for their own personal fit?
5: Well, I can tell you this much. I don't know the specific conversations happening in the Wizards orgs, but I can tell you from NBA sources I've talked to, like, there was a lot of, like, is Darren going to go one or is he going to two? Like, there was some conversations, I think, until the last week leading up to the draft that the Wizards were really debating it. At least it wasn't leaking, right? Like, there were NBA sources telling me, like, I really think it could go Darren, could go one. And, like, the medical stuff aside, like, that's the big reason why we're saying he's going two, because Darren was consensus one pretty much all year until, like, mid-February. And that's when A.J. took over stock-wise. And look, I think A.J.'s going to be a great player, but like you said, I think he has a clear flaw. His defense is not as good as advertisers should be at that size. I think he only had, what, like 12 blocks and steals the entire Big 12 season or something like that, or the entire season, which is crazy. I don't know how you don't, like, luck into more, like, blocks and steals of that size.
4: Right.
5: Darren's a pretty good defender. I think the biggest issue for him has always just been playmaking. But, like, I think when you look at fit versus, like, talent, I follow the philosophy, and I think a lot of NBA teams are more, like, inclined to do this as well, is if they are so talented, it doesn't really matter who you are on the team, you will figure it out. Like, because, I mean, the Celtics did it years ago where they drafted Jaylen Brown, and he's kind of a wing, and the next year they drafted Jason Tatum, and he's a wing, and they made the fit work, and they won a title doing that. And there's a lot of teams that have done the same thing where if the talent is what we think it is, then it doesn't really matter, because the worst-case scenario, you're trading one of them off, whoever the player is, for more assets to get a better fit around the player that you drafted, or you're trading the player you drafted itself for even more assets to build a better team. So I don't think there's a downside. When you try to draft based on need instead of talent, I think sometimes you reach on players, or you're more likely to make a mistake in the sense of, like, well, oh, you know, like, we need this, so we'll draft that guy when there's a clearly more talented guy ahead of him.
4: Yeah. Trey Slaughter from the Kansas City Star joins the show via Zoom from New York. And, Trey, I just want to get your thoughts on this, just because, you know, one of the most brilliant minds in terms of NBA media, Kendrick Perkins, said that Darren Peterson, his ceiling is Kobe Bryant and his floor is Bradley Beal. I want to know your thoughts on this, and obviously I'm kidding about the Kendrick Perkins thing. I think he's a moron. But I want to know your thought in terms of – because I like, there's not a world that I'm looking at Darren Peterson's career and thinking, you know, that guy – like, that guy's for sure, like, a minimum five-time All-Star. You know what I mean? Like, this, he could be one of the faces of the league if he remains – healthy, and you can say that about everybody. That's not even talking about the cramps things. That's just, like, he needs to stay healthy. But I guess if you're going to put a floor and a ceiling on Darren Peterson, what is that in the NBA?
5: I mean, that's really difficult. I had an NBA scout tell me they like Devin Booker as a ceiling. Mm-hmm. I could see, like, a better defensive, like, version of Devin Booker. Like, Darren Peterson says he's a point guard. I want to see it, because we didn't see it a lot of Kansas roster construction aside and injury issues aside, but 1.6 assists a game is just not cutting it for me.
4: Right.
5: If you go back and watch the high school tape, he's a point guard. But, like, for me, like, I see Darren as a 25, like, five or six assists a game, 5 or 6 rebounds a game, 25 points a game, like, something like that in his prime. You know, like, I wouldn't be surprised if that's kind of his averages. Especially if he stays healthy and he's as good as advertised. He just makes the scoring look so easy. It's really hard to project the floor. Like, I candidly, like, I'm trying to think of what his floor would be like. Let's say, like, 15th best shooting guard in the league, like, absolute floor, like, the worst possible thing. You know, like, I think...
4: Still pretty damn good.
5: Yeah, still really, really good. Like, I think his rookie year, he's going to average at least 15, like, 16 points a game, like, middle. Like, I think he's going to be really good in the league. I think the spacing around him is going to be so much better in Utah than it was in Kansas, candidly, which is going to make his life a little easier. And then ceiling, like, I like defensive Devin Booker. I like Shea a little bit, but I don't know if he's going to win MVP type Shea, but I could see, like, a, you know, perennial All-Star. Like, I do think if Darren Peterson is healthy and the stuff that happened this year doesn't happen again, I think he's a perennial all-star, candidly. Like, I just don't think he has a ton of flaws in his game outside of playmaking and maybe being a little better in the pick and roll. But, I mean, like, he's as talented as any player I've watched play college basketball. And to me, like, I'll always think about that BYU game first half. I mean, that's the one that Kansas fans will remember forever because that was the highlight of the Darren Peterson tenure. But, man, that was crazy.
4: Yeah, it certainly was. And, you know, that's kind of where – I don't know. I think that right there told me, like, okay, yeah, he is definitely better than AJ. I mean, AJ didn't have a great game. I think he finished up with 17 points in that game, but he didn't do a lot early when Darren was out there on the floor. Shreyas, I want to get your thoughts on this, just because, you know, we live in this new world of NIL and the transfer portal, and, you know, I'll ask you about the eligibility thing maybe later, but in terms of the NBA draft, you saw a ton of not just freshmen, but just college athletes where, you know, in the past, I think there were more avenues. And there still are these avenues, right, where you could go G League Ignite or the NBL in Australia or overseas or you know, wherever, right, the Thompson Twins, right? You look at those different avenues and you started to see the NBA kind of moving towards that direction. But strangely enough, a silver lining of the NIL and transfer portal era is the fact that it's keeping the talent in college, which, you know, I love. You're an NBA guy. I'm a college basketball guy, right? That's my jam.
5: Yeah, yeah, yeah.
4: And it's keeping the talent in college basketball. I guess, do you share that same assessment? I guess, do you view that as maybe a silver lining of
5: the
4: new world? Yeah.
5: I think it's a good thing. Sometimes you don't have to be forced to go to the NBA if you're not ready. Like, there was I was reading somewhere – I think it was ESPN that reported it. They said there was, like, the most seniors ever drafted was in this class, like, oh, wow. You know, this year. And it makes sense to me, I think, because, like, think about it. Like, if you're not good enough to play in the league as a freshman after your freshman year, well, then you're probably better off either staying another year or just going through all 4 years or 5 years in some people's case, right? Like, making money and keeping the NIL kind of at bridge. Like, you know what, like, the one thing I will say the side effect of NIL is, and this is kind of semi-off topic, but on the same realm, nobody's, like, saying, like, when they ask them, like, what would you do with your first paycheck, like, nobody's, like, saying some insane stuff anymore because, like, they're getting paid money in college. Yeah. Like, there's not, like, oh, it's like, well, I'm going to buy, like, six houses and a Maserati. Well, like, well, I already bought the Maserati, so I don't need, you know, like, that's not happening anymore. Like, I saw AJ DeBondre.
4: Which is a good thing. I mean, that's a great thing that these kids are getting smarter with their money.
5: Yes, yes, yes. And, like, AJ DeBondre was asked about it. He was like, well, my sister just got her learner's permit. I might buy her a car. We'll see about that. I was like, oh, cool, that's nice, you know. But that's what I'm saying. Like, I don't know. I think it's cool, man. Like, I mean, like, look, I personally think if the NBA would allow high school players to come out of high school, it'd be more fun again because that way there's no pretense of, like, well, this guy should go to college because he needs to develop. If he's good enough to play out of high school, they should let them come out of high school. And in that way, the guys who should be in college are in college. Like, with Flory, like, I've had a really interesting conversation yesterday with a friend of mine from CBS Sports, and we were talking about Flory, and he was like, what do you think? Like, do you think he should have gone? I was like, no, he's going to make a ton of money. But he was like, if you think about it, though, if Flory had gone this year, he is one more year closer to his prime, like, his prime years. Like, he's, like, 1 year in the professional league, right? And if you think Flory is an NBA player, well, you expect him to have a second NBA contract. The minute the second NBA contract comes in, well, he's getting paid a ton more money than he would have if he stayed in college. And something I didn't think about, like, until he mentioned it, was, like, oh, hey, like, theoretically, like, if you think Flory is an NBA player, well, then did he make the right choice? Because, well, you're 1 year closer to your prime age and getting a second NBA contract.
4: Sure.
5: Sooner.
4: Yeah, I guess that makes sense. Maybe it's just sour grapes, but I don't think Flory is an NBA guy. I mean, he's a 6'7" center who doesn't have an outside shot outside of 4 feet from the basket. So, you know, to me it made sense just based on it. Again, that's
5: I did too. I thought the same thing. I mean, I felt the same. Like, I was like, why wouldn't he? Got paid $6 million plus from Louisville. Why would he not go you know, play college basketball for another year at least. Even if they, I mean, like, hopefully maybe they can fix the jump shot that he's been working on since high school. We haven't really seen it, but, you know, he's been working on it since high school.
4: Yeah. Well, I mean, I understand. And, you know, Flory, I think he has the measurables kind of, and I don't know, he'll bounce around. I'm sure he'll be fine. He'll be okay. In terms of the NBA draft in total, we'll continue on with the NBA draft. Were there any surprises to you, I guess? Like, maybe what was, like, the biggest shock that you saw? Because to me, it kind of fell along the lines of, like, almost all the mock drafts, right? Like, Jeremy Woo knocked it out of the park, right? There wasn't really anything. Like, Braden Burry's going to the top 10. That was really cool. I kind of thought maybe after the Giannis trade, they were going to go maybe for a forward, maybe get, like, Ademara or somebody like that, but they wound up getting Braden Burry. Any giant shocks to you, I guess?
5: I was surprised that Dallas picked Morris.
4: Well, they got Dusty May.
5: May, yeah. But I was, like, I was surprised he was the first Michigan guy off the board. For, like, I thought Andy, R.A., or Yaxel would be picked before him. Like, Dallas, to me, that was, like, that was interesting. Like, I thought it would be the two other Michigan guys, like, that had a higher chance. Like, I really like Yaxel. Like, I think Yaxel's going to be good in the league. I think if he was not, like, 23 or whatever age he is, or 22, maybe he's 24. I can't remember. But he'd be a top 10 guy in my mind, top 5 guy, you know, if he was, like, 21 years old or something. But, yeah, I mean, I thought that one was the most interesting one. I thought it was interesting to see how the point guards, like, I thought it was Wagler being the first point guard taken was interesting.
4: Yeah. I like him. I mean,
5: I do too. He was a good dude to talk to at the, you know, I talked to him at the pre-draft event the day before,

0: need, like, personality and aura and all this other stuff. The guy is, like, aura personified. And he doesn't play defense, which is not great, but, like, he just needs a star in Sacramento. And like, God bless them. I'm happy for them because they deserve that.
1: Yeah, true.
0: You know, like, sometimes they deserve
2: to take them out of that purgatory.
0: Like, yes.
2: Them and, like, the Wizards, like, I just view them as just, like, you don't want to go there, ever. Yes. Yeah. Question for you about a couple more KU guys. Trey White picked up by the Miami Heat. I believe it's just a summer league contract, but at the same time, they traded away a lot of their guards for Giannis. And Trey White, kind of that combo, could play the forward, but I think that his skill set more matches kind of that bigger wing, if you will. Not one of one comparison to A.J. Dabanca, but, like, you know, he's a tall – he's just a tall wing, right? That's kind of how I view him.
0: Yes.
2: Yes. And then, obviously, Melvin Council getting picked up by the New Orleans Pelicans. I guess what's the, you know, thought process behind that? And do these guys have a real shot to make these rosters?
0: Yeah, I mean, look, I think Trey White and Melvin are guys that could be, like, two-way guys, you know, like, they are in the G League type contract. Trey seems like a guy I could see him kind of jet-sitting between the G League. He kind of reminds me of Kevin Culler in some sense, honestly. Not as good defensively as Kevin Culler was, but a guy that, you know, if he is shooting, is for real, like, he has a shot to make the roster. The issue is there's so many guys like Trey White in the NBA and, like, yeah, where they're, like, just pretty good at everything, not, like, exceptionally great at one thing. And that, to me, is always, like are you going to have a lot of, like, there's only so many Julian Champagnes in the world, or, sorry, the Justin Champagne or whoever. Yeah. I mean, like, guys who are just really good at everything but not great at one thing that, like, have roster spots. And I think Trey's an interesting one. Melvin, you know, like, he's a dog defensively, but I feel like he's just built to be a G League star. You know, like, no disrespect to him, but, like, he's going to cook on the G League. Like, he's going to be really, really good in the G League. Maybe he'll get some – he'll look good in summer league, but his shooting is just pretty bad. I mean, I went back and looked at the percentages. It was 31% from three, man. And that's buoyed by the fact that, you know, in the NC State game, he made eight threes. Like, without that, he'd be, like, shooting probably close to, like, 26-27%. Yeah. I don't
2: think he's the hardest worker in the gym, though.
0: Yeah, but there's a lot of guys who are the hardest worker in the gym. Now he's in a bigger gym, and, you know, like, that gym is not as forgiving as college basketball is. no disrespect to Melvin Council. But, look, I'm rooting for them. I hope they do well, and I hope they end up having a you know, long, successful career, whether it's in the NBA, G League, or overseas. But cool to see them get picked up. And I know they worked out with a lot of teams. I know Melvin worked out with New Orleans, so that was cool to have them pick him up. And I think Trey – I don't know if Trey worked out with Miami. I don't think he did. But, yeah, I don't know. It's fun. We'll see what happens with the career. I mean, like, candidly, like, Jalen Wilson has kind of found his little niche spot in Brooklyn. He's kind of like the 10th man for them, right? You know, sometimes he's had some spot starts, or 7th, 8th man, really, which is cool. But, yeah, like, it's really hard to project these guys' careers because it's, like, there's just so many guys like that in the league or in the G League, and it's, like, are they going to be able to stand out compared to those guys?
2: Yeah, it certainly makes sense. And, you know, like you said, I mean, it feels like, you know, I think maybe, like, 25 years ago, Trey White's a for sure guy, but now they're just making Trey White's in a factory somewhere.
0: Yes.
2: There's a million Trey White's out there. So it makes sense. You got to have some sort of defining factor. And, you know, like you said, if his shooting is legit, if he's shooting over 40%, then maybe he'll, you know, work his way into some kind of spot. Question for you, Shreyas. Since you're our resident NBA insider, I want you to give me your mock draft, just of KU guys, for the 2027 draft. Just tell me, like, legitimately who has – obviously it's Tyron Stokes. But legitimately, like, looking at this Kansas roster right now, who do you see as NBA talent?
0: Tyron Stokes, I think, will probably go top three next year if he is as advertised, and I've heard he has so far. Like, he looks really good. And I think Case said it recently as well in his Hawk Talk. I think Kinney is a really, like, perplexing, like, dude.
2: Yeah.
0: Like, I see a world where he's a guy who leaves after 1 year, probably like a top 15, top 10 if he does really well, top 20 more likely-ish. But there are scouts who are, like, a little, like, very up and down on Kinney, and they want to see how he looks in the college game and stuff like that, because I could see a world where he also stays another year after this year.

0: if it doesn't go as planned. Or, like, say he's only averaging like 8 points a game and his shooting is not as good as it should be. I could see him being like, okay, I should come back for another year. Like, I got to get better, you know. Cole Rosario, that's a dark horse spot. Like, if he can shoot the ball, there are people who really love him. Like, I had a friend discovered one who was like, man, he's like, Cole Rosario is my, like, I had him rank, like, last year's KU basketball roster in terms of, like, draftability. Like, and I had a few different scouts do this, and two different scouts, and he was included. He had Rosario 2, another scout had wow. Rosario 3. Like, there are people who really love Rosario, his work ethic, his ability. They think the shooting is real. They think it would come out. So maybe that's dark horse. Those are the three I really see, yeah. Candidly. Like, I think Leroy Blyden is his short guard, so that's difficult to see him.
1: Yeah.
0: Like, unless he just absolutely catches on fire this year.
1: I mean, Dawes can stretch it. I mean,
0: Dawes can stretch. But Dawes seems like a guy that will be, like, an undrafted free agent type pickup. Candidly, like, he'll be a Trey White, type Melvin Council type guy. Like, I think he's gonna be great for Kansas next year, but I don't anticipate him being, like, drafted unless he has a phenomenal year.
1: Yeah, that certainly makes sense. One more thing before I let you go, I've brought him up twice already just to see if you would squirm. But Giannis Antetokounmpo was linked to the Boston Celtics. For anybody who's watching right now, Shrey Slott is the world's biggest Boston Celtics fan, and you swung and missed. How mad were you when that happened?
0: I was incredibly mad. You don't understand how mad I was. I almost threw my phone, like, out the window when I saw this stupid trend. First of all, I was like, God, they got to – for this – and then I looked into it. I was like, look, I guess, like, this is – you know what they say is, like, what's Cole Rosario's thing he likes to call delayed gratification?
1: Yeah.
0: That's what the Milwaukee Bucks are doing. It's delayed gratification for that. All the picks are good is, like, when we will be, like, in our 30s. That's when we'll start to get, like,
1: yeah,
0: really
1: they traded away a 2033 pick. And I'm like, I mean, if you look at – that's an 11-year-old right now.
0: That's what I'm saying. Like, that 11-year-old does not know that he's going to be the next Charlotte Hornet, you know, when they – LaMelo Ball trail. But this is what I'm saying. Like, look, I was mad, and I was mad because now it's like, well, now, okay, you definitely pissed off Jaylen Brown, and you didn't get a guy who was clearly better than Jaylen Brown. So now you're probably going to have to trade Jaylen Brown for scraps or, you know, quarters on the dollar. And now I'm like, what are we doing here? Like – I was like, it's just bad. It's just bad. I was really mad. And tell the world that the Miami Heat will not be winning a title anytime soon. Like Kawhi Leonard or LeBron James to go there, and I'm like, never mind.
1: Yeah.
0: Yes.
1: All right. Well, hey, Shrey, I appreciate it, man. Enjoy the rest of your time in New York. Travel safe. I'm glad you get to experience the big city for a week. Appreciate it, man. We'll talk soon.
0: Appreciate it, bro. Thank you.
1: All right. Appreciate it. That was Shrey Slott from the Kansas City Star. Hey, coming up after this, going to talk a little USA soccer after this on Rock Chalk Sports, ESPN Kansas City, and KansasNation.com.
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3: 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Big thanks to Shreyas Lotta from the Kansas City Star joining us via Zoom over in New York. Appreciate that. He spent a lot of time with Darren Peterson covering all that different kind of stuff. 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Hey, coming up, U.S. takes on Bosnia and Herzegovina. Elijah's favorite. I know. Elijah said, oh. Elijah's a big Bosnia and Herzegovina fan. The U.S., they wind up losing yesterday to Turkey. Nothing mattered, right? It didn't matter whatsoever. Who cares? The U.S. had their B team in. You saw Christian Pulisic a little bit. The only reason you saw Christian Pulisic get in that game is because he's missed the last game and a half, right, where he didn't even play at all against Australia, missed the second half of the game against Paraguay, and he's dealing with a calf injury. So I understand why you're going to want to put in Christian Pulisic just to get him some more reps heading into the knockout rounds, right? But I think it was abundantly clear when you saw him come in the difference that he made, right? U.S. got on the board early in this game. There was like 3 minutes that went by before the U.S. wound up finally scoring. It might have been 8 minutes or whatever. It might be. Maybe I'm being a little hyperbolic. Turkey winds up scoring one, tying it. Sebastian Berhalter, who, by the way, it's so funny to me every time they say Sebastian Berhalter, because his father, Greg Berhalter, he played in the World Cup back in like the early 2000s, but he was also the head coach of the men's national team up until like last year, and they fired him, and then they got his son in as a player, and yeah, he scored his first World Cup goal, so that was a lot of fun to see. It was a nasty goal too, but you know, Turkey, they wind up beating the U.S. 3-2. Again, doesn't matter, right? There was heading into this game, I kind of talked about it. There was two ways to look at it. It was either A, the U.S. was going to try to continue to put their foot on the gas and gain momentum heading into the knockout rounds, but they're going up against Bosnia and Herzegovina, who is not a very good team. So essentially what they did was, okay, this is, and I explained it, it's like a Week 17 game where you see Chad Henne out there for the Kansas City Chiefs, and they wind up, you know, getting blown out by the Raiders or something, just because of the fact that they don't need to waste their guys. They're getting ready for the playoffs. The U.S. is getting ready for the knockout round. So no need to panic. It's fine. Paraguay actually tied with Australia, so Australia is actually going to be going to the knockouts as well. I was also in Power and Light yesterday for the Netherlands-Tunisia game. That was a lot of fun to watch. Tunisia, by the way, They lost 3-1 against the Netherlands. Two of them were own goals. Just really unfortunate for Tunisia, but it was a lot of fun. If you saw the Orange Army, you saw anywhere on social media, you saw the Orange Army, the Orange Walk down the parade route. They closed Fan Fest, which was really unfortunate. I was actually supposed to be out of Fan Fest, but then things changed because of weather, so I had to move over to Power and Light. But that place was jam-packed with Netherlands people. Well, I should say Netherlands fans. A lot of them were from Kansas City. So a lot of KC guys, it was very funny. Like, I was talking to a lot of people. I'm like, oh, hey, you Netherlands fan? They're like, no, I'm actually from Johnson County. I'm like, okay, all right. Well, good for you for having a secondary team. Sweden actually wound up tying with Japan, which is interesting. So both of them actually make it to the knockout round because that was a really competitive group over there. Ecuador beats Germany, which is really cool. Germany is still going to make it into the knockout rounds, but Ecuador actually making it to the knockout rounds now too, which is really exciting for them. Shout out to Ecuador. Ivory Coast beat Curacao yesterday as well, 2-0. Curacao officially out, but I like Curacao. By the way, there's only one team in the World Cup who has yet to score a goal, and that is Panama. Panama has not scored a goal yet. Coming up today, you have a really fun matchup. Actually, this has already happened because we're pre-recording the show today. Norway and France, Erling Haaland taking on Kylian Mbappe. That's going to be a ton of fun to watch. Senegal takes on Iraq today as well at 2 o'clock. And then if you're watching this, you know, later in the day, these games haven't happened yet. Cape Verde takes on Saudi Arabia. Uruguay takes on Spain. Uruguay is 0-2-0. It'll be interesting to see if they wind up drawing against Spain or what could potentially happen there. Egypt takes on Iran. That feels like a no-brainer. Egypt is going to win that one. You know, Mo Salah has been really good. And then New Zealand takes on Belgium. And then, you know, knockouts are coming up, right? I mean, Saturday you still have, Algeria, the hometown team, taking on Austria. I'm actually going out to that game. They're 1-0-1. If they wind up beating Austria, then they're going to make it to the knockout rounds. Some other things have to happen. If they wind up losing to Austria, then I believe then they can still make it to the knockout rounds. They haven't solidified their spot yet. But shout out to Algeria, man. It's going to be fun to watch that. But, yeah, I mean, like I said, don't worry about the U.S. I mean, what you should really take note of is that Christian Pulisic looks like Christian Pulisic again, right? You didn't see Flo Balogun, who scored the first two goals for the U.S. this year. Didn't see him at all. You didn't see Tyler Adams, right? Essentially the B team. And, you know, you saw Sebastian Berhalter out there. You saw McKinney out there, who's another really nice player for the U.S. But really, it was the B team out there against Turkey. So don't worry about it. I think the main thing that you should pull out of that game is the fact that Christian Pulisic did look really, really good. When he came in, I mean, it was just immediate. He was running, and yeah, he was fresh too because he was a sub in the 60th minute, and all these guys, other guys, were tired or whatever it was. But you know, Austin Trusty looked good. Sebastian Berhalter looked good. Just unfortunate you wind up losing to Turkey. But again, you kind of figured Turkey would try to put their foot on the gas too because they're not going to lay down. They knew that they were already out. They were already eliminated from the knockouts, so they're going to go out and try to end on a high note. Congratulations to Turkey, right? Good for them. Hey, coming up after this, ding, ding, ding, ding, ding, ding, ding, ding, ding. It's the sports stock market segment where we tell you what stock's up and what stock's down in the world of sports. 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
3: 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Hey, time for the sports stock market. Ding, ding, ding, ding, ding, ding, ding, ding, ding. Wanted to start here because this is one of the more interesting stories going around, at least with the NBA draft. Obviously, the NBA draft happened this week, so, you know, that's a massive story. But wanted to talk about this. So stock is down on the NBA and up on college basketball. So Narcisse Ngoi, who was just drafted by the LA Clippers, interesting story here. He played professionally in France for several years. He signed with Auburn March 31st. So he's been signed with the Auburn Tigers. Has not played college basketball yet, but was playing professionally over in France for a number of different years. He had no expectation whatsoever on being drafted, but apparently was automatically eligible because of his age. So the LA Clippers go, you know what? Screw it. We have the 57th overall pick. This is the third to last pick in the NBA draft. We'll take a flyer on this guy. First ever draft and stash player, essentially, is kind of what it was. Narcisse Ngoi. Narcisse Ngoi, he comes out with a statement and says, I'm very thankful for the LA Clippers' confidence in me. I fully intend to honor my commitment to Auburn University. I'm looking forward to wearing the Auburn Tigers jersey for the 2026-2027 season. This is an interesting thing because this guy literally was drafted by the LA Clippers, and he says, you know what? No thanks. I'm actually going to play for the Auburn Tigers. Now, granted, I don't know what the price disparity is in terms of what he's going to be doing, what he's going to be making at Auburn compared to what he's going to be making in the NBA with the LA Clippers. Also, with the new eligibility rule, with the, you know, 5-year plan, the 5-year running clock, he has played professional basketball over in France for a number of different years. I don't know how old he is necessarily, but he's essentially going to be a freshman this year at Auburn. I don't know if he's going to be one of those guys who's grandfathered in. Now, he did sign with Auburn March 31st, so he's going to be this incoming freshman. So I think that he is going to fall under the umbrella of grandfathered in players like that. But this is one of the craziest things to me that I've ever heard, of a guy gets drafted. It's not even like he got picked up in like as a UDFA. Like, he got drafted by the LA Clippers, wasn't expecting it at all, and he said, actually, you know what? I'm going to go play for the 13th best team in the SEC. Power to him, man. I mean, good for you for your commitment, but again, this is kind of going back to what I've been saying, and I asked Henry about this. I asked Shreyas about this. I've been continuing to talk about this. The fact that college sports in general, college basketball particularly, they're keeping the talent pool in college, right? Where if this would have happened, let's say, just pull a random year, like 2017, like there's no question in the world that he would have gone and played for the LA Clippers because he wouldn't have been making any money at Auburn, right? There's no way where a guy is giving up many millions of dollars to go play for nothing for the Auburn Tigers and Bruce Pearl's son and wind up getting in 13th place and going to the NIT for the Auburn Tigers, right? Which I would imagine is what they're going to do next year. Now, with the money, with the NIL, with the, you know, rev share, different things like that, now it kind of makes sense for him. Where if you're Narcisse Ngoy, you're thinking, all right, well, they don't really, you know, the opportunity, I guess, to play basketball, which I think this is kind of what it boils down to. Was he going to make the roster for the Clippers? Maybe, right? Could have been a summer league guy, G League, whatever. Eventually worked his way into that starting lineup, right? But we've seen a number of different second-round draft picks not be able to do that. Charles Bediako is a great example. I'm not just saying that because he went back to college. I'm saying that because he actually played in the G League and never made it to the NBA, right? So, when you're Narcisse Ngoy, if you like playing basketball at a relatively high level in the SEC, and you're going to be potentially one of these starting five guys, you're going to be making a lot of money as opposed to making maybe the same amount of money, maybe less money, and playing in the G League, playing in the Summer League for the LA Clippers. It makes sense, right? That's why I continue to bring this up as a silver lining in the world of NIL and the transfer portal, and that's the fact that talent is staying in college for longer. Now, you have the transfer portal, so they're moving around different schools. I get that. But it's still college basketball. The talent pool is still remaining in college basketball. And I think this is actually a really nice idea. Now, it's very funny because then, you know, it's a funny look for the Clippers because they're like, oh, he'd rather play for Auburn than the LA Clippers. But if you actually dive into it and kind of look into it, makes sense. And I like the fact that he's doing this. So shout out to him. I'm sure there were some conversations being had about whether or not he was going to, you know, honor this or whatever. I'm sure Stephen Pearl got on the phone right away and was like, hey man, please tell me you're not going. So good for him. Hey, stocks up on reunions. This is just a lot of fun. The 2016 Cavs wound up taking a reunion trip, and it's just so cool to see these guys kind of back. You had Richard Jefferson, you had Tristan Thompson, you had J.R. Smith, LeBron, Kevin Love, all these guys. They went on a trip somewhere. They all got an Airbnb. They were all partying and hanging out. It's really cool to see, and it makes me feel like I'm aging like milk because that happened my senior year. So I was heading into heading into my freshman year of college when the Cavaliers won that NBA Finals. And now, essentially what they did is they went back and they celebrated 10 years, which is just an astronomical number to me. Of like, that feels like it was just yesterday when all that stuff went down. But, you know, it's so cool to see all these guys kind of getting back together and hanging out. They're partying. I mean, you look at the videos online that they all posted. It's like they're just like college kids again. Like, they're just hanging out like at a bachelor party or something, right? They're messing with each other. They're partying. They're drinking. They're hanging out in a pool, right? It's really cool to see. Matthew Dellavedova was there, by the way, so that's a shout out to him. I don't know if he's still in the league or not. I can't imagine he is. But it was really cool to see. Hey, another NBA thing. Stock is down on Paul George. I just like bringing this up every year because every year there is another pick for the Paul George trade. I want to break this down for you. So this trade happened back in 2020, I believe, or 2020 or 2021, one of the two. The Clippers, to me, this is the second worst trade in NBA history. The first one was Anthony Davis for Luka Doncic. Didn't make sense, right? This is the worst trade that I've ever seen. The Clippers receive Paul George, and that's it. Oklahoma City Thunder receive Shai Gilgeous-Alexander, two-time MVP, NBA Finals champion. Danilo Gallerini. Nobody knows who that is. The number 18 pick in 2021, they got Trey Mann. Didn't really do a whole lot. Number 2022, they got the 12th. They got the number 12 pick from the Clippers. They drafted Jalen Williams. Turned out to be pretty good. Now, this is the Jalen Williams from Santa Clara, not the Jalen Williams from Arkansas. One of the Jalen Williams is really good. They got the good one out of there. Also got Cason Wallace, who's a nice player. Nikola Topic, who, you know, I believe he's with the Miami Heat now, but he had a really nice stretch there whenever he was with them. Thomas Sorber didn't really do anything. And then the number 12 pick in the 2026 NBA draft, they got Ade Mara, which they absolutely need. And I think Ade Mara is going to be a very nice player for the Oklahoma City Thunder. When you look at what he's going to be able to do down low with Chet Holmgren, with, you know, Isaiah Hartenstein, like, that's a dominant front court. And you have Shai and Jalen Williams on the outside hitting your shots for you. That's going to be a dangerous team for the Thunder. Meanwhile, the Clippers, they just got Paul George. So I just wanted to bring that up. I like bringing that up just because I think it's important for everybody to understand how incredibly stupid that was for the Los Angeles Clippers to trade for Paul George at that time and everything that they wound up giving them, because they gave him 1, 2, 3, 4, 5, 6, 7 picks. There's still another one to come. They still have another pick that they're going to be giving away in 2027, and that is going to be finally the end of the Paul George legacy, I guess, if you will, for the L.A. Clippers. Hey, I saw this. This is strange. Stocks up on curses. So apparently, they're doing some renovations on Johnson Hagood Stadium, which, if you don't know what that is the Citadel's stadium. The Citadel is, I think they're in the Sun Belt or something like that. Maybe they're in the SoCon. I can't remember exactly where the Citadel is. They built their football stadium back in 1948 over Tower Hill Cemetery, where 23 to 26,000 enslaved people, immigrants, orphans, poor, and some Confederate soldiers were interred, and which essentially means they built the Citadel Stadium on top of a massive graveyard. 23,000 to 26,000. Only the gravestones were removed, not the bodies. They're doing renovation right now. They found 50 additional remains found underneath the Citadel Stadium. How do they think this is a good idea? This is, I get it. I understand, like, you know, maybe they're running out of room, I guess. But if you're going to do this, remove the bodies. Like, take the bodies and put them somewhere else, right? At least respect that. Don't you be like, we're going to put a stadium on top of you. Maybe that's why Citadel is never really good at football, right? That could certainly be the case. I know the Citadel, they're in Alabama, and they had that one time where they were up like 10-7 against Alabama in the first quarter, and then Alabama wound up beating them like 49-10 or something like that. That's crazy to me. Like, that is like an unbelievable, like, you do not hear about stuff like that. 50 additional remains found when they were doing renovations. 23 to 26,000 dead bodies underneath the Citadel Stadium right now. If you go to a Citadel game, you will be cursed. Hey, this is a fun one. Stocks up on skill-based jobs. So this is from Variety. Apparently, Amy Adams said that she saved a stabbing victim's life using skills that she learned from her short-lived CBS medical drama, Dr. Vegas. Have you heard of Dr. Vegas? I haven't. But apparently Amy Adams was on this show called Dr. Vegas. It wound up getting canceled, but she had to learn some different things. And Amy Adams said that her and her family were out, were the first people on the scene, they were at a restaurant in Santa Monica. They were leaving their favorite restaurant in Santa Monica, actually. Said these people were screaming, and this guy was walking, and they were yelling, he's dying. And my husband's like, that's blood. She said that he was bleeding, and his friends were all freaking out. Adam said that she stayed focused in the moment, used beach towels to apply pressure to stop the bleeding. She also told the victim, the more you struggle, the faster you're going to bleed. Just lay down. That was advice that she learned from the non-critically acclaimed, canceled CBS series, Dr. Vegas. So shout out to Amy Adams. You saved a life using the skills you acquired. I've always wondered that. Like, I started watching Grey's Anatomy with my wife. It's more like she puts it on, and then I'll pretend to be on my phone, but then I'll secretly watch. I've always wondered, like, how much these people actually take from that. Because they're using, like, a lot of medical jargon, right? They're like, 50 cc's, whatever. Oh, he's, you know, they're all running around using all these big words that I have no idea what they, like, do they know what they're saying, like, what's happening? Also, I'm curious about the writers. Like, do they have to hire, like, doctors to be the writers for this show? It's unbelievable to me. And I guess, like, it works, right? Amy Adams helped a stab victim from this weird... Like, Amy Adams, like, what do you think about her? Like, you don't think about Dr. Vegas, right? You think about, what's that one? Arrival, right? She's been in a number of different movies. She's a great actress, but nobody ever thinks about Dr. Vegas. But apparently that's stuck in her head of, like, hey, you know, the more you struggle, the more you're going to bleed out. And she applied the pressure with beach towels and apparently saved this guy's life. So shout out to you. But I have always wondered that, like, how much do these actors, like, actually learn about the different things that they're doing on these medical dramas? You just never know, right? I would imagine it's probably more intensive on, like, Grey's Anatomy than it is, like, Days of Our Lives. Like, Days of Our Lives are doing, like, brain transplants, and, like, they switch personalities and all these different weird stuff. Like, Days of Our Lives, I know my dad's watching right now. He's a big Days of Our Lives fan. It might be the worst writing I've ever seen in my life. And it doesn't make any sense. Those guys don't learn anything. But the Grey's Anatomy people, they might. Hey, stocks down on anybody who got Naz Reid tattoos. As you know, LaMelo Ball, if you've been living under a rock, got traded to the Minnesota Timberwolves for, let's see. So the Charlotte Hornets, they traded away LaMelo Ball and Josh Green to the Minnesota Timberwolves for Naz Reid, a 2033 unprotected first-round pick, three first-round pick swaps, so 28, 29, and 30, and three second-round picks, 29, 2032, and 2033. Now, when I'm reading this, those do not seem like real years. And also, stock is up for some 11-year-old, because guess what? You just got traded to the Charlotte Hornets. Congratulations to you. You thought you were going to the Minnesota Timberwolves? Just kidding. You're going to the Charlotte Hornets, buddy. Finish your social studies homework. This is the most, like, anytime these things happen, it's so astronomically, like, my brain can't comprehend the year 2033. I said this for a long time. Like, even, like, I remember, like, my freshman year of college, like, it was 2016. I was like, I'm graduating in 2020? I was like, that's a fake year. I'm going to be flying around in my flying car drinking moon juice, you know? Like, that's not going to happen. Lo and behold, it's 2026. It's 10 years after that. It's crazy. So, I don't know. We'll see. But congratulations to Melo Ball. Now you are going to be tearing it up with Anthony Edwards. I don't know how that's going to fit well. I think they'll be okay together. It'll be interesting for sure, I think, with LaMelo Ball and Anthony Edwards. They got rid of Naz Reid. Oh, that's the whole reason I brought this up. If you remember, the Minnesota Timberwolves, they made a little bit of a run in the NBA playoffs. I know they won a play-in game where Pat Bev, like, took off his jersey and threw it in the stands and was acting all crazy. Naz Reid was a massive part of one of those playoff runs. And there was a tattoo artist in Minneapolis who said, hey, I'm giving away Naz Reid tattoos for, like, $20. Anybody who wants them, come get them. And there was, like, 10,000 people who showed up to this tattoo shop and got Naz Reid tattoos. And it was so funny because it was, like, in, like, Times New Roman font. Like, it wasn't even a cool tattoo. It just says Naz Reid on it. And now, Naz Reed's not even with the Minnesota Timberwolves anymore. He's with the Charlotte Hornets. So, you know, unfortunate for you, I suppose. Hey, got this one. This is just a wild, wild thing. Just stocks down on the Mets. They're awful, number one. Number two, Dansby Swanson, 15 RBIs in the series against the Mets. He had 11 RBIs in a doubleheader. That's unbelievable. Like, he wound up getting 4 in the first game and then 11 in a doubleheader the next. 15 RBIs in 2 games is just insane. So, good for Dansby Swanson. The New York Mets are just an absolute dumpster fire. Like, if you talk about, and like, they've been fine, but like, they're on a, right now, let's see, a 1, 2, 3, 4, 5, 6, 7 game losing streak. It can always get worse if you're a Royals fan. It can always get worse, right? You could be the New York Mets, who is, right now, has a better record than the Royals, but you look at the future, and you look at what they're paying Juan Soto right now, and you look at everything else surrounding the New York Mets, it's bad. It's really bad. So it can always be worse. Shout out to Dansby Swanson, though. 15 RBIs. Really impressive stuff. Hey, Sox down on keeping your mind out of the gutter. Over in Patagonia, the Patagonia Mountains, didn't say necessarily where this was, just as Patagonia, they unveiled a new statue of Lionel Messi. Now, if you're watching on ESPN Kansas City, or excuse me, listening on ESPN Kansas City, or listening on the podcast side of things, I urge you to look up Patagonia Lionel Messi statue. We have this picture here. Now, I will describe it to you. It is Leo Messi sliding on his knees, as soccer players often do after they score a goal, with a hand up in the air. And then right in front of him is the World Cup trophy. It makes sense, right? Maybe if you're looking at it at an angle. But you look dead on, that don't look like a World Cup trophy, partner. I can't really describe this to be like FCC regulated, but it's just not good. And, you know, I was talking a little bit before the show, like, that's how you know you've made it, if somebody makes a terrible statue of you. You know what I mean? You remember the Ronaldo statue, the Dwayne Wade statue is just dreadful, right? Lionel Messi, finally, you have a terrible statue that makes it look like your man parts are just hanging out for everyone to see. Also, it's weird because, like, they didn't, like, paint in shorts. So it looks like he's wearing an Argentina jersey, and it looks like he's not wearing pants. And they have a World Cup statue directly between his legs. Again, I urge you to look at this. Maybe not while you're at work. I don't know if this falls under the NSFW category, but it might. It's really close. There had to have been one person who was like, hey, guys. Like, halfway through the construction of this, they're like, that was like a penis. We got to move. We got to change that. Like, there had to have been one person who was like, that does not look good. That looks like his man parts are just hanging out for everyone to see. Like, nah, it's a World Cup trophy. I get it. I understand. Maybe put it off to the side, right? Put it in front of one of his knees. Or have him holding it. That's better. Have him holding it and sliding. The statue still looks like he's not wearing pants, though. Just get a paint roller. Paint some shorts on him. It's not that hard. It's tough. It's very tough. Also, just aside from the fact, it doesn't even look like Messi. Like, it just looks like some Amish guy. So anyway, that's how you really know you've made it, is someone makes a terrible, terrible statue of you. Hey, last one here. Stock is up on curtains and stock is down on Jerry Jones, because for Japan and Sweden, they played their game in Arlington, Texas, in Dallas, and they managed to figure out how to close those damn curtains. We have another picture of this, by the way. If you're familiar at all with AT&T Stadium in Arlington, Texas, where the Dallas Cowboys play, you are fully aware that they have the most unbelievably placed windows in all of sporting, I guess, arenas, right, or stadiums. Their windows are faced directly to the southwest, and it feels like every time there's a 3 o'clock game going on, the sun is blazing down through these windows, and just nobody can see a damn thing. It's horrible. They need to figure out how to stop this. CeeDee Lamb has dropped like 10 passes because of these windows alone. And you know what Japan and Sweden did? They closed the curtains. You can do that. Just do that. If it's a noon game, leave them open, right? Eventually, they will get far enough down that it will start peeking through, but it won't be as bad. Like those 3 o'clock games, you always see that with the Dallas Cowboys. That sun is always peeking through, and it's always messing with guys. And how stupid do you have to be for, like, Japan and Sweden to come in and for the very first time and be like, oh, yeah, the sun's there. Oh, let's just close these curtains. It's that easy. But Jerry Jones just refuses to do it for some reason because he likes it and he thinks it's like a weird advantage. But also, it's like, hey, the Dallas Cowboys are looking directly in the sun. It doesn't make sense. It's very stupid. So, I guess good for FIFA for figuring out how curtains work, and hopefully they can teach Jerry Jones a thing or two about it. Hey, after this, going to be talking a little KU football positional group breakdown. Going to be breaking down the defensive line. That's coming up after this. Rock Chalk Sports, ESPN Kansas City, and KansasNation.com.
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Hey, going to break down this KU defensive line room. I'll break it down in terms of defensive ends first and then defensive linemen second. But I think when you look at both of these, I guess, positions in terms of the depth that Kansas has, it's a ton of depth and a ton of experience, which I think is the most important thing to note about this. Again, you brought in a lot of really nice transfers in the defensive line area. You look at the defensive end area, right? You brought in one really nice transfer on the defensive end with David Santiago, but the rest of them are guys who are kind of proven, right? You have Alex Bray, who came over last year from Illinois, didn't get maybe as much playing time as he anticipated, but here's the thing with a new five-year rule, he's going to get another year of eligibility. He's listed as a senior this year, technically going to be a senior, and then maybe a fifth year next year. I think Alex Bray is going to be really nice. You also have Leroy Harris on the other side as well. To me, those are the presumed number, like the two starters that you're going to have on the defensive end room. You also have Dak Brinkley as well, but I'll kind of break these down individually. So Alex Bray, in terms of, you know, what he was able to do last year, again, not a ton of stats to, you know, provide for you, but in terms of what he was able to do at Illinois, or I guess we have some stats from last year. So he had two tackles last year for – no, that's not right. Let me look at this. 10 tackles total last year. 10 solo tackles, 21 total tackles. I'm looking at the wrong thing right now. So 21 total tackles. He had 10 solo tackles. He wound up having 3.5 tackles for a loss. You know, probably not as much as he wanted to, but again, you know, you had some really nice players on the outside. You know, Leroy Harris really kind of took the brunt of all of the, you know, pass rush, if you will. And Leroy Harris, I think, to me, is going to be that solidified, like, number one guy. Like, he's, to me, like, the best pro prospect that Kansas has right now in terms of, you know, who they have on the defensive end group for him. You look at, and I'm going to scroll down and find him, Leroy Harris, what he was able to do in his time at Chattanooga. He was a freshman FCS All-American, which is really, really impressive. And then you look at what he was able to do last year. I mean, just the – he had five total tackles in a game against Oklahoma State. He had 1.5 sacks against Mizzou as well. You look at it, 23 solo tackles, 31 total tackles, 6.5 tackles for a loss, for a total of 25 yards. Really impressive stuff for him in terms of sacks. He had 4.5 sacks total for 20 yards lost there. So Leroy Harris, to me, has the measurables, has the size to be a true professional defensive end in the NFL, right? 6'5", 260 pounds, came over from Chattanooga and really just kind of balled out his first year here for Kansas. So you like Leroy Harris there, too. Those are the two guys who I would imagine are going to be starting. Dak Brinkley also got some play last year. If you remember, he came in with DJ Warner, and, you know, that was kind of that two-headed monster that you felt good about for the future. Then DJ Warner winds up transferring over to SMU, does nothing, by the way. But he goes home. I can't fault the guy for that. He's from Dallas. But Dak Brinkley decides to stay, and he looks like he was built in the lab. You know what I mean? He has the measurables. He has the size, and he is going to be a terrifying guy. He's 6'3", 253 pounds, but the dude is shredded up. That guy is like 4% body fat, right? He looks like
a monster out there. So I think Dak Brinkley's going to get some nice play. Adrian Holley is another guy that a lot of people are really high on. He was a four-star kid. He came out of high school to Kansas, was a redshirt freshman last year, but I think this year is going to be a nice opportunity for him to kind of show us what he's all about. You also have Garrett Martin, who was on the team last year. Again, I think he's got a really nice upside and going to be a nice player for the future. Hunter Higgins is another player that I think that a lot of people aren't necessarily talking about as well. He's a freshman this year, comes over from the Wichita area, and you know, was a three-star guy, was a part of this massive Kansas-centric class that came into Kansas, and really was kind of the headline guy that Kansas is able to get, right? A four-star kid coming out of high school decides to come to Kansas and did a really good job in terms of recruiting other Kansas kids as well. So this is going to be his first year in the program, and is he going to be an impact guy right away? I don't know, just because of the fact that you do have Alex Bray, who's a little bit bigger than him and has more experience, especially at the Power 4 level with Illinois and Kansas. You have Leroy Harris, who, again, really is the best pro prospect that you have on the defense, really. I would say that, right? In terms of the offense, you know, you have Dylan Edwards, who I think is going to be nice. You have Cam Pickett, Nick McMillan, like those kind of guys. But on the defense, I think Leroy Harris has the highest upside of anybody to go to the NFL. But Hunter Higgins, if you talk about ceiling for him, is through the roof, right? He's going to be a freshman this year. He has to continue to kind of grow into his body and develop and get a little bit more fundamentally sound, just because going from high school to college is a little bit different. But I think Hunter Higgins has the raw ability to be like a massive impact player for Kansas, especially in the future, when presumably Leroy Harris gets drafted this year and Dak and Alex Bray, again, could come back for next year. Depends on how good he does this year. If Alex Bray has a good enough year to potentially go to the NFL, then all of a sudden you're looking at Hunter Higgins as kind of that next guy, right? You have Adrian Holley, you have Dak Brinkley, but again, there's going to be some rotation at that defensive end spot. Also have Wyatt Brungard, who came over from Wellsville. He's a freshman this year. Not a lot of people talked about him. I want to say he's a walk-on, but, you know, got some really nice size to him as well. Drayden Punt is another freshman who's coming into Kansas, came over from, I believe he was from somewhere in Missouri, coming in as a nice defensive end. So you have three defensive ends in the freshman class right now who I think have a high upside for the future for Kansas, and Hunter Higgins, I think, could potentially find his way on the field potentially this year. Also, you have David Santiago. David Santiago, a really, really nice player, comes over from Michigan State, 6'4", 255 pounds, and you look at, you know, what he was able to do, played in all 12 games for Michigan State last year, 24 total tackles, he had 10 solo, 14 assists, also 2.5 TFLs and 1.5 sacks. He also had a forced fumble and a fumble recovery, had two tackles against Western Michigan, and, you know, he just kind of was a really consistent player. And I think when you look at his get-off and the ripping ability that he has to be able to get through those tackles, especially at the Big Ten level, I think he's going to be a nice player. And when you look at Alex Bray, who also came over from the Big Ten, you have two former Big Ten defensive ends on your roster right now, and you have Leroy Harris, who, like I said, has the best potential to go pro out of anybody on the defense. So the defensive end room in and of itself, just looking at those three guys, is really, really good. And then you look at the depth with Dak Brinkley, who's going to be nice, Adrian Holley, who is going to be a future star for Kansas. Hunter Higgins, again, young, raw talent, going to be a future star. The depth is there. There is going to be some rotation. I think the brunt of the snaps are going to be taken by Alex Bray, Leroy Harris, and David Santiago. You also are going to have Dak Brinkley there. That's not to say that in the Long Island game, the Middle Tennessee game, maybe some other games down the line where either KU is up a lot or down a lot or whatever that may be, you're going to see some rotational guys being put in there just to get them a little bit more experience. Kansas is really good at doing that in terms of getting guys out there on the field. So you like that out of the defensive end groups. Now looking at the defensive line, wanted to break this down because you have two guys who I think are going to be impact players right away and two guys who are – one of them is proven, one of them is not necessarily proven just yet. Marcus Calvin piques my interest a ton. When you look at Marcus Calvin and kind of the measurables that he is, yeah, he has a tremendous personality. And Marcus Calvin, you know, he went to high school, didn't have a barbell in high school, right? So I actually talked to him about that. He said that
it benefited him just because of the fact that without having a barbell or a dumbbell in high school in his weight room, it allowed him to get better at the on-field stuff. He's 6'2", 305 pounds, and when you get him into a system where they actually have proper weight training and conditioning, right, he's going to be a much better player because he got the fundamentals down first and then the size comes later, right? He played in 11 games last year. He had 15 tackles. He had a sack, one PBU for Kansas, and again, just a nice piece sort of in that interior defensive line. It all kind of depends on what DK McDonald wants to do with the defensive line. If you're going with a four-man front, a three-man front, whatever that may be, you know, you can even go five-man front if you want, but DK McDonald likes to he likes to keep things a little bit consistent, so you're probably going to see maybe a four-man front the majority of the time, right? So you're going to have two defensive ends, two defensive tackles, and then your linebackers, and then your secondary back there. But I think Marcus Calvin is going to be that presumed starter right away. And then you also have Blake Harold, who really kind of surprised everyone last year, right? He's 6'3", just over, I think he's just over 300 pounds. My computer's being a little slow right now. But that's a guy who I think kind of surprised everyone. Nobody really thought that he was going to be doing a whole hell of a lot for this Kansas defense last year, right? When you look at Blake Harold, when you look at what he was able to do when he was on the field, right, because you're battling for playing time with Tommy Dunn and DJ Withers, and you had Marcus Calvin out there, but Blake Harold was a very, very good player from last year. And I think bringing him back and allowing him to have another successful year at Kansas, his upside is going to be tremendous. So, you know, again, I really do like Blake Harold. 292 is his weight, but he's going to be a redshirt junior this year. So, again, that's you're going to get another year of eligibility out of him, which is good to see. You also have Grady Seifert from Beloit, redshirt junior. Not sure how much you're going to see out of him, but a nice size as well. Then Kansas got a bunch of transfers who came in at the defensive line spot. You have Kevin Oatis, who comes over from Arkansas, doesn't have any stats to back him up, but this is a guy who was a three-star kid out of high school, came into Arkansas as a freshman, just thought it wasn't the right fit, but the size is there. He's 6'3", 302 pounds, very similar to kind of what Marcus Calvin is, a little bit taller than Marcus Calvin, but if you look at Kevin Oatis, you look at the body size, you look at the body type that he has, right, it's more muscle than it is other stuff, and I think Kevin Oatis is going to do a good job at sort of creating that havoc on the inside. We'll see how much play he gets. Again, he's only going to be a redshirt freshman this year, so he's still relatively young, but I do like his upside as well. You also have Jabril Conde, who came over from Grand Valley State. He was actually the first guy to commit to Kansas because he came over from Grand Valley State. That's Division II. Their season ended earlier, so their transfer portal actually opened up earlier than anybody else. So Kansas got Jabril Conde, 6'5", 295 pounds. And Grand Valley State, if you know anything about Division II football, Grand Valley State is a very, very solid program. They've won a couple of national titles. He had 30 total tackles last year, 6'5".

0: in to Kansas, transferred over from Tulane, actually started his career at Texas Tech, 6'3", 305, and, you know, he winds up getting injured. And, you know, he was fourth team all AAC last year. He had 14 games, 35 total tackles, two tackles for a loss. He had a sack, a fumble recovery. A guy who creates havoc on the inside. And that's exactly what you want out of a guy like Trayvon McAlpine. But at the same time, going to be injured. Don't know if we're going to see him at all this year, which, again, is just really unfortunate. Looking at some of the younger guys, you have Cheese Hammond, Josiah Hammond, who was a freshman last year, a three-star guy, comes into Kansas as a freshman. A lot of people are really high on him. He's got a really good personality as well. You know, got the sizables. I think he's going to be nice for the future. You also have Naquan Carter, who came in, who's coming in as a freshman this year. Again, another one of those three-star guys who 6'1", 270 pounds from Southmore High School in Oklahoma, Oklahoma City. To me, he needs to put on a little bit more weight, but I think that, you know, from what looking at his high school film, I remember watching his high school film whenever he did wind up committing to Kansas, going to be a really nice player for this Kansas squad. And then you have Jalen Adkins, transfers over from Coffeyville Community College. That was kind of a late addition to this Kansas defensive end group, but I think that he has potential to, you know, make a case to get some meaningful playing time as well. So for me, if you're looking at a four-man front as of right now, I'll break this down in terms of starters and second team, right? I mean, you're kind of looking from left to right, right to left, whatever it may be. You're looking at probably Alex Bray as that starting defensive end. Then you're probably going to be looking at Marcus Calvin and Blake Harold in the middle. Could be Biggie Smalls. Eman Smalls was a really nice player. Could be Kevin Oatis, but I'm looking at Marcus Calvin just because he has the more experience there, and he really is fundamentally sound. You also have Blake Harold in the middle, right? So you have Alex Bray, Marcus Calvin. I'll go with Blake Harold just because, yeah, obviously. And then Leroy Harris on that right side. And that, to me, that's going to cause a lot of havoc in the Big 12. And I think that the run defense is going to be very, very good. I think the pass rush is going to be very, very good. I think when you look at the defensive end group and who you have coaching there, it's Joe Dineen, and everyone has spoken very highly of Joe Dineen in terms of what he's been able to do and the expertise he's been able to bring to those defensive ends, I think is incredible. And then looking at the second team, you got Dak Brinkley, and I'm going to go ahead and go with Adrian Holly as that number two guy. Actually, no, I'm not going to go with Adrian Holly. I'm going to go with David Santiago. So, yeah, Dak Brinkley, David Santiago as the number two guys for the defensive ends. Those are going to be rotational guys. You're also going to see Adrian Holly, I think, get in the rotation as well. And then it could be any kind of combination in the middle with Eman Smalls, Kevin Oatis, Cheese Hammond maybe a little bit, Jalen Adkins maybe a little bit. So you have some rotational guys, and you have a lot of depth at this defensive line position as well. So I like this defensive line group a lot. And, you know, we'll certainly see if they're going to be up to snuff and make an impact for this upcoming KU football season. That's the KU football positional group breakdown for the defensive linemen on Monday. We're going to be breaking down these special teams. Hey, after this, going to be talking a little KU basketball. We know the jersey numbers for these guys. So going to be talking about that after this. Rock Chalk Sports, ESPN Kansas City, and KansasNation.com.
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3: 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They're the jewelry store that you'll want to go to because they are going to be honest and treat you fair. You would not believe how many times customers have come in, said that they were quoted $400 to fix a ring, and Joslyn's goes, hey, no. We'll fix that same ring for under $200, the exact same ring. Also, if you need a chain or other items fixed, oftentimes, they can do it while you wait. You just go in, bring it in, say, I need this fixed. You hang out for 5 or 10 minutes. They'll fix that for you right on the spot. That's what Joslyn's is all about. You need something timely, done right, in a business that you can trust. Joslyn's Jewelry, 95th and Antioch, right in front of Hy-Vee. It's the big grocery store. You absolutely can't miss them. Just drive. It depends on where you're coming from, but just drive on Antioch. You will see Joslyn's Jewelry right there in front of Hy-Vee. It's across the street from the Johnny's Tavern over there on 95th and Antioch. Joslyn's Jewelry, the jeweler that you'll recommend to your friends and family because you can trust Joslyn's. Joslyn's Jewelry, for the best that's yet to come. I hope you guys like my singing. Hey, all right, let's go ahead and talk a little KU basketball now as the numbers have officially come out. All these guys, by the way, are on campus. They had their mug shots taken, which was nice to see. Kansas basketball put out something today where they're doing some hill runs, getting these guys kind of whipped into shape, which is really, you know, it's always fun to see those summer workouts. But, yeah, all these guys are officially now on campus. I'll just go through this in numerical order. So, Taylen Kinney is going to be wearing number 0. I'm surprised he's not wearing the number 67. Leroy Blyden is going to be wearing number 2. Atticus Richmond wearing number 3. Tyron Stokes wearing number 4. I don't think that was really a question. I know he's worn 4 for a long time, especially in high school. Grant Mordini's wearing 5. Cole Rosario wearing number 7, continuing to wear number 7. Keanu Dawes is going to be wearing number 8. I believe he wore – did he wear – I think he wore number 8 for Utah last year, did he? Yeah. Yeah, Dennis Parker Jr., wearing number 11. Luke Barnett wearing 14. Will Thingvall is continuing to wear number 21. Trent Perry in 23. Davion Atkins 25. Christian Reeves 32. And Paul Mbia sticking with the big 3-4. What a classic big man number, right? Like 34 and like 55 are like the classic, like dundering, like big men numbers. And I absolutely love it. So those are the jersey numbers as of right now. I'm going to put my – this is going to be my one time where I'm like old man yelling at cloud. Keep him under 5. I do not like the fact that you can go into the 7, 8, like 6s, whatever that may be, right? Corsario wearing 7, I hate it. I don't like it. I didn't like it at first, and I still don't like it. I miss the days where you keep that for the NBA. That's fine. LeBron can wear 6 all he wants, right? Taj Gibson can wear 68 or whatever he wore for the Minnesota Timberwolves. That's fine. Keep it 5 and under. It makes sense, right? There's a reason that they used to do this, and that's because the referees would give the numbers with their hands, right? So if it was 15, they would go, you know, 1-5. But now this means 6, right? But it also means 15-2. It's confusing. I don't like it. I liked the consistency of it all. I hate the fact that Cole Rosario's 7, Count of Dawes is 8. Now, everybody else falls under the category of under the 5, right? You just have two exceptions. But I don't like it. And it was really weird how there was a lot of these guys who took their visits. Like, I think it was Count of Dawes, and I think it was Christian Reeves, too. They both wore the number 88 on their visit. That was disgusting. That was incredibly ugly. Who are you, a third-string wide receiver? That's terrible. 88? Are you kidding me? So I don't like it one bit. But, you know, I think it's cool that, like, Tyron Stokes is continuing. And he's not doing this because of this, but I think it is cool that the number 4 for Kansas is continuing to, you know, have essentially, like, the best player, right? And if you think about great number 4s for Kansas, it's really the first ones that come up is Sean Collins and Devontae Graham, right? So I like the fact that Tyron Stokes is going to be wearing number 4. That makes me really happy. This Kansas basketball roster, again, I mean, looking at it, there's still two spots that could potentially be filled. And again, could they pick somebody up? Maybe. But right now, I'm going to say that they're probably done, right? They have, what is it, 14 guys? They have 1, 2, 3, 4, 5, 6, 7. Yeah, they have 14 guys on the roster right now. Is Will Thingvall taking up one of those roster spots? I'm not entirely sure because I know you can get 15. And is he still a walk-on? Who knows as of right now, right? But still, Kansas has a little bit of money left to be able to, you know, potentially acquire somebody, or else they wouldn't be making this much noise about Malik Ewan, who to me feels a little unlikely just because of the fact of how the eligibility thing, where that's going. And now maybe Malik Ewan it could potentially be grandfathered in, but again, it's going to start in 2027, so we don't necessarily know how this is going to shake out with him. Kansas is still going to try to acquire somebody. I'm going to go ahead and remain optimistic about that. They need another big man, but looking at the guard play as of right now, you have Tay Kinney, Leroy Blyden, right? You have Dennis Parker Jr., Tyron Stokes. Like, those are your four main guys that you're going to be looking at to be those guards for Kansas, right? And when you look at the big men, Davion Atkins is a Houston-type big. That's what people continue to talk about whenever they talk about Davion Atkins. He's 6'9", really high upside on defense. But at the same time, you know, he's a true 4. He's not really going to play that 5 spot. And you have Keanu Dawes, who has a lot of experience playing at a high level, right? And Keanu Dawes, if you look at him, he might be the most versatile player on this Kansas squad, and not a lot of people are talking about it. Obviously, you have Tyron Stokes, who is a future NBA lottery pick, potentially the future number one draft pick in the NBA. But Keanu Dawes, to me, is the, I don't know, he has the biggest variety of, how do I want to phrase this, right? He can play the 5, he can play the 4. The 4 is his most natural position, but he can stretch it out and hit some threes whenever you need him to, right? He shot over 33% from the 3-point line last year whenever they needed him to. And really, it's because Utah was bad, right? Utah is not a good team last year, but they had Keanu Dawes, and really they didn't have another true solid 5 for Keanu Dawes to kind of take that break and play his more natural position. Now, Kansas, they have Paul Nbia, they have Christian Reeves, and who knows how Christian Reeves is going to go, if Christian Reeves is going to be able to go, you know, week one, if we're not going to have him until November, who knows, because of the labrum thing, right? He's been dealing with this injury. I like Christian Reeves. He's 7'2", a nice shot blocker, did a really good job at Charleston last year. So you have two primary centerpieces, and you have Keanu Dawes, who is the most versatile player for Kansas right now in terms of where he can fit in around this squad. He can stretch it, play the 3. If you want to go 4 out with Keanu Dawes, you certainly can. If you need him to play the 5, if you want to go with a smaller lineup, you can plug and play Keanu Dawes at the 5 as well because he has experience doing it. So, again, just because he's versatile doesn't necessarily mean that you're good on big men, because Paul Mbia is still on

0: proven.
1: I think he looked really good against Cal Baptist, right? He looked okay in the NCAA tournament, but he's still raw and he's not ready yet. And Sean's going to kill me for saying that because I've been saying I say that constantly, that Paul Embiid is not ready yet. But I still, at least from what we saw last year, he wasn't ready yet. Now you have to hope and pray as a Kansas fan that Paul Embiid has been working on his fundamentals and working on his shot blocking ability and working on his rebounding and working on his post moves all throughout this offseason to be a serviceable big man for Kansas, because that's all Kansas has right now is Paul Embiid and a banged up Christian Reeves. Christian Reeves, I think, has a high upside, but again, he needs to be able to stay healthy. But Paul Embiid, to me, that's the number one guy. And you know how much Bill Self loves to play his own guys, right? That's what Paul Embiid is. And Paul Embiid, to me, looking at the holes in his game, they're easily fixable, right? It's the shot blocking ability, just being able to stay up. Because he's taller and bigger than everybody else, he has a longer reach than everybody else, he needs to stay up. He wants to come down too much, and that's how he ends up fouling. That's how you end up getting into foul trouble early, and then all of a sudden you're screwed. Needs to work on that. Also needs to work on his post moves, right? Whenever he gets the ball on the ground, what he wants to do right away is bring the ball down. If you're Paul Embiid, you get the ball up here, you bring the ball, keep it above your head, hit those baby hooks. That's all you need to do. It is the simplest fixes, and it all comes down to fundamentals and muscle memory. And if there's anybody who can kind of get those fundamentals kind of put into place for Paul Embiid, it's going to be Bill Self and his coaching staff, because they're so good at developing players. So I think Paul Embiid, I think a lot of people are not super high on him. I think they think it's a fun thing to cheer for him because he's a fun, silly, goofy guy, right? But in terms of the development, you have to imagine it's going to be there because, I mean, we haven't been let down yet in terms of the development for some of the big men for Kansas. Kansas is so good at developing big men. So Paul Embiid is going to be that number one guy. Real quick, I know we're up against the end of the show. Tay Kenny, this hasn't changed for me, I don't think. Tay Kenny, Leroy Blyden, Tyron Stokes, Keanu Dawes, and Paul Embiid. That's my starting five. Hey, that's going to do it here for Rock Chalk Sports on Kansas Nation. I will see you guys on Monday. Sean Kellerman will also be back. But have a great weekend, and cheer on Algeria. This is upcoming Saturday. I'm going to be out there posting stuff on the Kansas Nation social media platforms as well for the hometown teams. They take on Austria this upcoming weekend at Arrowhead Stadium. For Elijah Schmidt, Trey Myers, and Tyler Brewer running the operations behind the cameras, I'm Daniel Courtright saying thanks so much for listening to Rock Chalk Sports, ESPN Kansas City, and KansasNation.com.
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8: Welcome to the program. 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This is the football show of record. As you know, today we're talking football, the first of many annoying references from the pitch from a middling former soccer play-by-play announcer. World Cup fever, catch it. We knew the United States had already clinched a spot in the round of 32 against Bosnia-Herzegovina, which normally I say slowly, but I spat that one out with alacrity on a big word Friday. Heading into last night's glorified exhibition against Turkey, as we say in the States. Don't tell that to the passionate crowd that showed up at SoFi Stadium. Yeah, I'll call it SoFi because I don't work for FIFA, having to rebrand the stadium as Los Angeles Stadium. Here in Southern California, it was electric, especially as we knocked it in off the set piece 3 minutes into the game. Unfortunately, we came up on the short end of an exhibition. We'll tell you the significance coming up, but as much as I would love to flex my soccer knowledge and regale you with stories of seeing Pelé in 1977 playing for the New York Cosmos at Giant Stadium, I cannot destroy Rich's impeccable brand. So, we'll get to the soccer coming up in 20 minutes. We will, as always, try to get as much NFL into the mix as possible. Coming up in 45 minutes, I don't know what's going on with Brandon Ayuk. Apparently, he believes he can talk his way out of the San Francisco Bay Area. We'll give you the latest on his meltdowns on social media. And we'll talk about another personnel move that the Niners, I think, should give a lot of serious thought to. Only a couple guests, and if you're new to the Brian Weber experience, going third person as a fill-in hack, I do my best to give you as many opportunities to interact as possible. You know the iconic phone number, 844-204-RICH, 844-204-7424. You can hit me up on the X platform. That is BW Weber, Weber with two B's, wide open in the first hour. In fact, we will not have an outside voice join us unless you pick up the telephone until 1:20 Eastern time when we get World Cup analysis from Stephen Goff of Yahoo Sports. So, I had everything mapped out beyond my Pele anecdotes and taking you back to the heyday of major indoor soccer. Steve Jungle and your New York Arrows, late 1970s. Yes, I'm 140 years old. And with all of the excitement across the United States, especially in host cities like Los Angeles, I was justified going heavy on the World Cup, but I had a moment of clarity after all, and I don't want to use the term meaningless because there's meaning every time you take the field in the World Cup, but we knew there was no consequence because the United States, coming off their outstanding start with back-to-back wins and World Cup play for the first time since 1932, they made the semifinals. You probably didn't know that, nor should you care about that. They had already booked a spot into knockout play. Turkey had a lot to play for from a standpoint of personal pride because they had been held scoreless and they had already been eliminated. So you figured with the United States resting everybody of significance, nine different roster changes from the winning combination that took down Australia a week ago, it would have a very different feel. So I was just going to use what happened on the field as a catalyst for a larger conversation, which we'll get to in 15 minutes. I'm Brian Weber, Traffic and Weather Together, here on ESPN Radio, 844-204-RICH. Conversation never stops on the X platform, BW Weber, Weber with two Bs. But I had to call it audible because about an hour and a half ago, the Mets did another Mets-like thing. And if I wanted to be snarky, and I'm trying my best to be more expansive in my thought process, have a growth mindset. But if I wanted to take the low road, which after all is the foundation of sports talk radio, I could pose this hypothetical. What's more likely? The United States, we, Team USA, winning the World Cup, or the Mets ending their decades of dysfunction? Now, I was around in 1986. I was still in high school. I witnessed the greatest comeback in my lifetime, even though I also just witnessed what the Knicks did in Game 4 against the Spurs. But those of us who still love baseball will never forget Game 6, 1986 World Series. And the Mets were just in the championship series a couple of years ago, but they are the Mets after all. They are a coffin on rollerblades in many ways. And they prove today with the dismissal of Carlos Mendoza, really putting him out of his misery because he was going to be dead man walking either way if they gave him a little bit more rope and let him play out the string, because the Mets, with just 34 wins, are essentially rock bottom. Although when you consider that over the history of this franchise, they always find a way to go even lower. But in terms of the overall big picture, only the Rockies and the scuffling Giants, with their overmatched manager Tony Vitello making the jump straight from college baseball at Tennessee, and clearly has not earned the respect of at least Rafael Devers. Only Colorado and San Francisco have fewer wins than the imploding Mets. So it was only a matter of time that Carlos Mendoza was going to pay the price. Andy Green, if you care about the interim status, will guide the team for the rest of the year. But if you're thinking, okay, why now? They had to do something. And I realize there's so much going on this week. And as a veteran of vacation fill-in shifts, and if you enjoy the small sample size, I don't want to get greedy, but I will be back next Friday. And then we get to what used to be the death zone of sports talk radio. But now, since we're all soccer aficionados, we got a lot to cover in the next few weeks before Rich triumphantly returns. The Mets got a national benefit of most shows focusing on World Cup fever and a monster week in the NBA. And if I'm talking Mets here, it's only because they forced me to. And they really were forced to make the decision because, in addition to just an atrocious season overall, they have been scuffling as of late. Six more losses in a row. A four-game sweep to the Cubs, and if you caught any of the highlights on SportsCenter, or here on ESPN Radio, it felt very Bad News Bears-esque. Play the old Benny Hill theme underneath, error after error. So, with the embarrassment mounting, Steve Cohen had to do something, and that something was whacking Mendoza. In fairness, just a couple years ago, because this bears repeating, the Mets, after a dismal start, got way hot. Remember that unlikely run all the way to the National League Championship Series. But when you have the second highest payroll in all of baseball, as the Mets do, and when you have an owner who has, understandably, with that level of investment, a very demanding outlook, something's got to change. The roster's locked in for now, and probably not a coincidence that prior to Mendoza getting the axe yesterday, the Mets traded David Peterson, who was an all-star pitcher a year ago, to the Cubs, even though just the day before, their GM, David Stern, said his, and I'm paraphrasing, his plan, if there is a plan in Queens, was to give his team as much opportunity and time as possible to show they could compete before making his decision about being a buyer or seller heading into the trade deadline, which is less than 5 weeks away now. Well, what changed? It got so ugly during that sweep by the Cubs that the Mets had to do something. Because if you're familiar at all, even from the distance of the great expanse we have here on ESPN Radio nationwide, or perhaps I'm giving you a sense of it with my very intense delivery, New York is a different market. Not only is losing unacceptable, if you are as grotesque as the Mets have been, something's got to give. So Mendoza put out of his misery. I'm surprised he made it this far, because if you go back to the beginning of the season after that atrocious April, the majority of his coaching staff had gotten fired then, and they gave Mendoza just a little bit more time, I think with the afterglow of getting to the NLCS just a couple years ago. So the Mets hoping there'll be a Rob Thompson effect, like we've seen with the Phillies, swap out the manager. Philadelphia brings in Don Mattingly, who's working for his son, Preston, the GM. That's got to be an interesting dynamic. Hey, son, what do you think? What should I do in the three-hole here? Because we know the modern managers, even Donnie Ballgame, one of the heroes of my youth, follow what the analytics department says in the front office for most major decisions. But whatever the impact of changing the manager was in Philadelphia, it's worked, because the Phillies have come alive. They're in second place in the NL East behind the Braves, right in the mix of the wild card conversation. Here's the problem for the Mets. Last time I checked, even though they have the second highest payroll in all of baseball, they don't have Bryce Harper. They don't have Kyle Schwarber. They don't have Christopher Sanchez, because this is a terribly flawed roster. Now, I don't want to sound like I'm auditioning to do overnights at WFAN in New York City, and I realize I am supposed to be dispassionate as a national host, but when I get talking about the Mets, I have decades of bad memories that come alive. And the difference of the Mets, say, 1979 with Lee Mazzilli is this. That Met organization was cheap. They were terrible because they spent no money. This team is throwing money at every problem, lighting bushels filled with cash on fire, and getting nothing in return. And I realize injuries are a significant issue. No Juan Soto early on. They just got Francisco Lindor back. But even when fully healthy, if you're just looking at the roster, stack it up against LA's in a different stratosphere because of their unlimited resources, although the Mets payroll, I keep belaboring this point, is comparable. The problem with the Mets, and I think any objective observer had this inkling coming into the year, was this is a poorly constructed roster, and that's on GM David Stearns, who'll be the next to go. Now, I mentioned the Mets and the Dodgers at the top of the list when it comes to throwing money at their issues, and it works for the Dodgers because they also have a brilliant front office led by Andrew Friedman. That's the key distinction between L.A. and New York. but it also points out what's going on from a larger perspective, because we know a lockout's coming at the end of the year. The owners are demanding a salary cap, and even an additional wrinkle was thrown out yesterday, trying to cap free agency at 6 years if you're re-signing your own guy, 5 years if a star goes to a different team. All of this because the owners can't help themselves. They want to put on handcuffs to keep them from spending money ridiculously, like Steve Cohen has, and they want the players to suffer from that in terms of economic growth by slapping a cap on them. So let's hear from ESPN baseball reporter Jesse Rogers. He weighed in on game night here on ESPN Radio on how MLB is trying to frame their salary cap proposal.
7: The salary growth of Major League Baseball players has actually gone slower than the other leagues who are in a cap system. This would create a partnership between the league and the union where they'd both be invested to grow the sport and grow the revenues. This is what's happening in the other sports. This is something they're going to hammer home until this thing gets figured out. The idea that the rate of growth of salaries has actually been slower than the other players in the leagues with a cap system. That's why they think the players should go along with it.
8: Well, you can think whatever you want. And I think there's also a reason why all of this is being dropped so early in the process to try to sway fan sentiment against the players. But I'll say it again. This is all about the owners trying to find ways, like we've seen in the NBA, that has effectively killed free agency, to put themselves in a financial straitjacket so they don't have the ability to burn through all their cash if they want to. Because Steve Cohen, as much as Met fans appreciate his willingness to spend hundreds of millions of dollars, will only stop if there's a cap and there's no way of just opening his wallet and trying to buy his way to a championship, which the Mets have proven time and time again, they have no idea how to achieve that goal. I'm Brian Weber, in for Rich, just getting warmed up on a busy Friday. Hop aboard at 844-204-RICH. That's 844-204-7424. Coming up, we'll head to the pitch. Soccer has become such a phenomenon, it's forcing me to delay NBA conversation until the next hour of the program. What a development. Breaking news. Now that we have seen Team USA shine in a pair of meaningful matches and last night's pseudo-friendly against Turkey, what does it all mean? We'll let you know coming up. Always an honor to keep the chair warm for Mr. Eisen. I'm Brian Weber, in for Rich on the Rich Eisen Show.
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0: Brian Weber back with you, in for Rich Eisen and the crew. This is a Friday installment of the Rich Eisen Show as we ease into what for many people is a long holiday week. I'm back with you next Friday, and because I know none of you have access to a calendar on your phone, I'm going to go old school, get my day planner out here. Because July 4th is a Saturday, July 3rd is a national holiday. So max it out like many smart people do. If you have to work today and next week, you have my permission, my FCC authorization as a fill-in host to mail it in as we reach the early stages of what should be an awesome sports summer. Reminder, you can catch ESPN Radio through a variety of ways. Brand new ESPN app, SiriusXM Channel 80, my former employer and good friends to tune in, 844-204-RICH, the number to call, 844-204-7424, or hit me up on X, BW Weber, Weber with two Bs. We never stray too far from the NFL on the football show of record. Coming up in just over 20 minutes, the latest on Brandon Ayuk. We're not on Brandon Ayuk. Watch. Because he has destroyed any trade value he might have had, which was small, before his constant antics on social media. And they're going to throw out a trade as an amateur GM. I think my fellow Palo Alto alum, John Lynch, who's had a better career, yours truly, or the Hall of Famer, should consider, based on a glaring need the Niners have up front and trying to keep pace with L.A. Rams in the toughest division of all of football with the reigning champs in Seattle. Nobody's talking about other than losing the Super Bowl MVP, Kenneth Walker III, to the Chiefs. Let's get to what happened last night. Now, as much as I want to, because I keep flexing my soccer credentials, what else can I tell you? I've done decently high-level college soccer before the Pac-12 got murdered. I realize the conference is going to continue, but a conference that has Texas State is not the Pac-12. Back in the day, which was just 2 years ago, being around national champion programs like Stanford and UCLA, I learned a ton. Plus, and I should not be mentioning I'm older than 34, I'll never be back. I know it's the 18 to 34 demo. My generation was the soccer generation when the old NASL blew up. When the stars like Pele and Canalia and Beckenbauer came to the States, we all played soccer, and then the sport meandered. A spike in 1994, the last time we had the World Cup here, leading to the MLS a couple years later. And I'm going to talk momentarily about where soccer fits in the overall landscape. However, even if you're hearing me talk soccer and you're reaching for the dial, if that's still a thing, you're in the vast minority. If you don't care about the sport, I understand. If you want to go old school soccer bashing, any sport that you can't use your hands, that's a you problem. If you have no appreciation for the beautiful game, I get it. But in no way can you undermine what a spectacle and phenomenon this tournament has become here in the United States from a human element. And we'll talk about all of the great interaction between international visitors enjoying American hospitality coming up in a moment. In terms of what happened last night here in Southern California, I'm Brian Weber coming to you from our Regal Studios, ESPN 710 Los Angeles. Thanks to the crew and all my friends here for the hospitality. And Southern California has been alive with this tournament, in part because it's always been a soccer hotbed. Last night coming in, we knew there was nothing on the line because the United States had such a promising start, going back-to-back with victories over Paraguay and Australia. So, conventional wisdom said, and head coach Mauricio Pochettino followed that logic, rest everybody, 9 big roster changes coming off the win over that physical Australian team. And, importantly, that included what was happening in goal as Matt Turner came in and got burned with the game on the line. U.S. jumped out to that quick lead, off the set piece, as we say in the soccer fraternity. Corner kick, 3 minutes in. It was spectacular and good to see reserves. Namely, Austin Trusty get his first international goal. If you care about the particulars, Turkey came back, led 2-1. Greg Berhalter's son, Sebastian, making his own name. His father, of course, the former two-time head coach of the USNMT. I flipped that one. Men's national team. I'm always bad with acronyms. 2-2, went to stoppage time, and in the final seconds, Turkey prevailed 3-2 on a late goal. But the headline in terms of important developments was the return of the player who's going to end his career as the greatest American soccer player of them all, certainly the most skilled we've ever seen. That is Christian Pulisic. Even if you don't follow the sport, you know that name. And you know he had the calf injury. Came in with about 32 minutes left, had a good shot on frame, and played a good chunk of time when he entered the field of play in the second half. As I said, all told, more than 30 minutes of match time. So what does it all mean? Well, after the game, a legitimate sports journalist, unlike myself, Jeremy Schapp, offered his perspective on game night here on ESPN Radio on what we learned from last night's loss to Turkey.
1: I think the most important thing we learned is that Christian Pulisic looks fully fit.
0: Yeah.
1: I mean, everything else, right, was officially meaningless. There were 10 guys starting out of the 11 who were on the bench when the game against Paraguay 13 days ago started. Only Weston McKennie, among this team's core of starters, was there at the beginning tonight. You know, what we were all waiting for in terms of what matters most going forward was seeing Christian Pulisic in action. He hadn't played in 13 days. He only played in that first half against Paraguay. He comes into the game tonight in the 58th minute, and he was electric. He looked great. He immediately energized the USMNT, and they played very well, I would say, in the first 30 minutes of that second half. So I think that's my biggest takeaway.
0: So positives in the loss, namely the return of the American superstar. Now, I can't go all rah, rah, rah, rah. I lose my gig. We have to have some negativity in this industry. Here's something that jumped out to me last night, and it resonated because it wasn't a one-off. Why did that game start, first touch, as we say on the pitch, at 10 o'clock Eastern? No justification at all. I understand it's a global audience, and those watching in Turkey, it might have aligned with their schedule, but if the goal is to continue to build the sport domestically, especially connecting to casual fans, you can't start it that late. Go back to last week, the win over Australia. I realize now Juneteenth is deservedly a national holiday, but it was odd to start that game at 3 p.m. Eastern, noon here on the West Coast. Although think about how raucous it was in Seattle for that game, new local time start. What would have been like if it was played at, say, 5 o'clock? I think the entire stadium would have come off its moorings, but I'm being a bit nitpicky here. I don't want to go negative, and in fact, I don't want to tell you what to watch or what to like, and I'm not going to use what the American side is doing to come up with a thermonuclear preposterous viewpoint like, well, soccer is going to blow past baseball and become right there with the NBA on a tier below football. That's not going to happen. Maybe not in my lifetime, and hopefully I got another 40 years. But what it could mean is the continued growth, especially for casual fans, of a sport that has exploded going back to when I was lucky enough to cover the World Cup, 1994. I saw the Mystic Knights of Cameroon. I saw Brazil play at Stamford Stadium. And I mentioned the direct output of American fans feeling energized by what happened in that World Cup, nothing to do with our performance. There was nothing historic about Alexi Lalas and his teammates, but it was soccer becoming much more mainstream and developing a connectivity. And what has occurred in the intervening decades is, back then, you didn't see stars like Maradona. And to track soccer, I remember, because I worked for Sports Channel Pacific in the San Francisco Bay Area, we would get the English Premier League highlight show a week later and run it 11 o'clock on a Sunday night. And I would tape it because I love soccer since being a kid who had no athletic talent, and they'd stick you on a back line and hope that you wouldn't whiff when you were trying to slow down a striker coming your way. In terms of what's happening on the field, this is the most athletic American team I've seen. And some of that comes down to not only the personnel selection, but the attacking style that Pochettino is emphasizing. Think about the additions of, say, Valerian Balogun and what he has meant to this team with his energy and intensity. So it is not implausible, especially given how the draw is set up. And if you don't care that much about soccer, I understand. But context matters. Remember, they expanded the field from 32 to 48 teams. And the direct result is this is the highest scoring World Cup we've had in decades, in part because there are some overmatched squads out there. But the United States is not in charge of who they play and when they play. It is their responsibility to seize the opportunity, and they've done that so far. And as things continue to line up well for them, if you care about the FIFA rankings, and the United States was 15th last night, they're taking on Bosnia-Herzegovina, who's currently number 64 in the world. A better team in general than that ranking would indicate. Still, United States favored not only to advance because they can get through with a tie, but to win outright when they get together coming up on Wednesday in Santa Clara in the San Francisco Bay Area. And if the scenario that's being kicked around holds, should they win that match, they move on to the round of 16 in Seattle with that electric atmosphere to take on an Egyptian team, currently number 29 in the rankings. The United States would be favored over Team Egypt as well. So then we're talking about something that truly, I think, is a game changer in terms of getting more people just to care about the sport. And here is the good news if you're a soccer fan. It has never been easier to watch the best players in the world in the weeks and years that do not involve the World Cup, because you can watch the EPL on your phone now. Bundesliga from Germany, upper division French soccer, Serie A from Italy, as I'm spouting soccer knowledge just to act self-important. So if you're somebody who says, I don't get it, it's not for me, I just want to stick to all NFL all the time, I get it. I should be on the payroll of FIFA because they're a corrupt organization and they have plenty of people who have made a lot of money, allegedly. They also have good lawyers. I am not here to be a soccer enthusiast, but my job is to offer analysis and context, and I do think it is plausible United States can maintain their momentum. There's going to be a lot of talk about, okay, they lost last night. What does that mean in terms of a carryover for Wednesday? Nothing, because the starters didn't play. And most importantly, Pulisic came back to get his fitness level right, get his legs going again. So everything is copacetic heading into that round of 32 match. And if you're thinking about uncharted territory, the best the United States has done in our lifetimes, if you're relatively old like me, I feel like Steve Buscemi. Hello, fellow kids. I'm not talking 1932 semifinals again. I'm talking in the not-too-distant past. Bruce Arena was the coach. Landon Donovan had his own hair, and I don't know what is going on with Landon. I'm only bringing it up because he's good-natured about it on social media, but one day he's Kojak, the next day he's got a raccoon on his head. But Landon, when he was a brilliant young player, part of the American side that had that brilliant run in 2002, got to the quarterfinals, and it should have been then the next step in the development of the sport here, and not much happened. What's different now? Because of technology, and because you have a generation of young soccer players and folks who are passionate about the sport, they are so knowledgeable, they are so dialed in about everything going on around the world, I think if the United States at least gets back to the quarterfinals, and remember in that quarterfinal run, one-nil loss to Germany, won it all. The United States was that close to moving to the semis. If they get to the quarterfinals, I think we will see a major uptick in terms of ratings for MLS, attendance, and soccer doesn't need your approval or my approval. It's doing just fine. And, of course, if you're going to a game in Kansas City in August, it's not going to feel the same way as this international celebration of life and sports. Not to get too deep, I've been emotional watching some of these videos, and I realize we're all getting catfished. Everybody now is a performer, but the people enjoying ranch dressing, and more to the point, saying, I wasn't certain how I would be received in the States, and everybody's been so nice. That's what sports is all about, coming together in a tough time. So is it going to be the Miracle on Ice? No. Is it going to be Chaminade defeating Virginia in the Maui Invitational years ago? No. I don't think the United States is going to be in position to play the big boys. And by that, you know I'm talking about the usual suspects in France and Portugal and Spain and England and Argentina. It is possible, because both those things actually happened, the Knicks were down 29 in Game 4 and won that game. But if I'm talking about reasonable and plausible, handle the business that's in front of them. Take care of Bosnia first, then keep it going against Egypt. Then you have the puncher's chance, as I mix sports metaphors here. Do I think realistically the United States is going to win it all? No. And I will defer to someone who knows the sport much better than you and I do, former goalie Tim Howard, who put it well, saying the United States would have to play nearly flawlessly four matches in a row to get to the top of the sport, but at least they're in position to keep it going. And the confidence grows, and the atmosphere has been a major boost. You can't tell me, as much as it was deflating to see

0: Weber in for Rich. We'll get back to the soccer coming up in the next hour of the program. I will filibuster less. We'll get analysis from one of the best soccer journalists going. It's Stephen Goff, who covers the beautiful game for Yahoo Sports. He's been covering American soccer in multiple World Cups dating back to 1992. Coming up, we got to get to the Shield. We'll talk some football as we wait to find out when the 49ers are going to cut Brandon Ayuk, who continues to melt down on social media. Should the Niners consider another big personnel move, a massive swing, and go all in on a trade offer for Max Crosby? We'll kick that around, along with a soccer ball or two. Always a great time to hang with you, especially on a Friday. I'm Brian Weber, and for Rich, this is the Rich Eisen Show.
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0: We roll on an exciting Friday, heading into a massive sports weekend. Brian Weber in for Rich. Hop aboard, 844-204-RICH. 844-204-7424. Or you can have at it on social media. My handle across most platforms, BW Weber. Weber with two B's, no TikTok. Those days are long behind me. As we get closer to hour number two of the program, I'm going to give myself some credit here. I resisted my urge to talk NBA, and there's a ton to get to. We will sift through the fallout from the LaMelo Ball trade to Minnesota and spin it forward. Is it a done deal that Jaylen Brown is going to be on his way out of Boston? And what could he be thinking after being shopped very publicly for the second time with all the Giannis trade conversation? Go back to a year ago, it was Jaylen Brown linked to Kevin Durant, who wound up in Houston. Could Brown join KD in the Space City? We'll get there in the second hour of the show. Cannot let a full hour go by without getting to the NFL, although this is a fallow period in the league. In fact, we don't have the annual drama as a fill-in hack who's always looking for content this time of the year in non-World Cup years. At least in the past, we would have the franchise tag game. Players who wouldn't sign their tender, are they going to show up at training camp? But George Pickens realized that for once, Jerry Jones is going to have some fiscal discipline, not pay him, and that's understandable because you want a motivated George, because sometimes George can check out, but when he's locked in, he's a dynamic playmaker. So as we think about what's happening in the NFL, and I do want to address Brendan Sorsby. We'll save that for the final hour of the program, and I want to give attribution because there's too much stealing going on in the business now, and he's a good friend of the program. Mike Florio of ProFootballTalk.com crystallized a thought I had. Maybe I'll post the rundown and timestamp it to show you I didn't rip off Mike too much. If Sorsby's going to fight the NFL, and I don't think he should, but if he's going to, today feels like a key day. He's got to get some paperwork going with his noted attorney, Jeffrey Kessler, who has beaten the NFL in the past, representing the Players Association. In fact, he's the most important voice when it comes to how free agency was born decades ago. So we'll get there final hour. But as much as I'm trying to only have positive vibes, as you kids say, especially on social media, because the algorithm feeds us more of what we're already consuming. And with a few pizzas along the way, you click on the wrong stuff, and suddenly you're in a black hole of negativity. But I cannot ignore Brandon Ayuk. Now, I am not going to play Dr. Phil on the radio. This is not amateur psychology, and perhaps it's all calculated. If so, he's getting terrible advice. But it seems like we're watching together somebody spiraling in real time. Now, it's clear he and the Niners are breaking up. It's just a matter of time. San Francisco's slow playing, and I think for two reasons. One, to stick it to him to a degree, understandably because he missed all of last year with the knee injury, making good money on a big contract, and then he disappeared. They could not find him. Since we're doing the OJ resets in the month of June, going back to World Cup 1994, they were looking for Mr. Ayuk. So it's going to be a breakup, a divorce, coming up at some point. He has no trade value. The Niners waited just to see if somebody would throw them something of value for him. So he's going to be cut. He could not make it clearer he thinks he's going to Washington. If you didn't see the latest video yesterday, paraphrasing, you can check it out, unless he's scrubbed it again because he keeps deleting his vids. But he said his world tour is about to resume, and you can get tickets for it by going to commanders.com. You probably know he was a college teammate of Jaden Daniels at Arizona State. It'll be something we'll track next week, and hopefully when I'm back next Friday, we'll have some clarity. Here's something that is not purely hypothetical. I do my best to find some credence, not sourcing like Ian Rappaport or Adam Schefter, but if you care about my background, I started in the San Francisco Bay Area, worked there 10 years. In fact, you're listening on KMBR 1050. I was one of their original voices, so great to have a connection to the Bay Area. So this is not just a guy making stuff up on the radio. Why are the Niners not, and perhaps they are, but everything leaks in this league. Why are they not making a stronger push for Max Crosby? Because we know he's available. Unless we all have misremembered how things played out, he had been traded to the Ravens. And then their GM, Eric DaCosta, realized, wait a minute, I can get Trey Hendrickson as a free agent for a lot less money, give up nothing in return in terms of trade assets, and let's make sure he does not pass the physical. So he's already been gone. He was mentally checked out. He went to Baltimore to be embarrassed. The Niners have to keep pace if they want a legitimate shot at finally getting Kyle Shanahan a championship, and I am not kicking a man who is a brilliant playmaker just because he's come up short in high leverage situations. 28-3 as the play caller, Atlanta versus New England, the overtime loss to the Chiefs in the Super Bowl in Vegas. But he's got to be motivated by what the Rams are doing, and who has gone, quote-unquote, more all-in than the Rams with the blockbuster picking up Myles Garrett. And maybe I'm being lazy, but there's a larger trend here. The Rams defense also upgraded with picking up a couple former Chiefs corners in Jalen Watson and Trent McDuffie. So the Niners, I think, have to make a move. They'll tell you their move is just getting healthier. Remember, they were decimated last year. The fact that they even made the postseason and beat the Eagles, and that's an indictment of Philly last year, but having overcome all of those injuries to win a playoff game was a monumental accomplishment. Still, the Niners had the fewest sacks in all of football, only 20. And Nick Bosa's coming back from a torn ACL. And they're going through transition on defense because they lost their coordinator, Robert Saleh, who's getting a second chance at being a head coach in Tennessee after it didn't work out with the Jets, because nothing works out with the Jets. So, this is not me reporting. Our terrific team does not have to pull this down. ESPN Radio's Brian Weber reporting. This is me giving you informed speculation and mostly just interest in seeing how it plays out, because it makes so much sense, maybe too much sense, to get it done. But the Raiders have so many needs, and at least they have the optimism that comes with having Fernando Mendoza. They're not winning anything this year. Why not load up for the future, get more assets for Crosby, and the Niners make a statement in the process. Winding down here in the first hour, meaning we're warming up for hour number two. Coming up, finally, we get to the NBA. What does the LaMelo Ball trade mean for both Charlotte and Minnesota? And should we be on Jalen Brown? Watch, watch, watch. I'm Brian Weber, in for Rich. It's another hour of the Rich Eisen Show, straight ahead here on ESPN Radio.
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